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1: Hello, happy Tuesday, good evening, friends. I'm Brian Crowe. It's time for America's favorite Southern Gospel music program, Gospel Radio Favorites. Well, we're cruising along, kind of slow, though. For some of you, it's a shortened week. Many of you have taken off Monday to have an extended vacation.

week. Many of you have taken off Monday to have an extended vacation, and congratulations on that. That's good thinking, that's for sure. Let's begin with our encouraging verse, 1 Samuel chapter 2, verse 6. The Lord killeth and maketh alive. He bringeth down to the grave and bringeth up. 1 Samuel chapter 2, verse 6. I'm excited because we've got a lot of great music, not just good, but great music on the way. Like the Tallies, the Poet Voices, the Taylors, Mark Trammell Quartet, and many more. Let's get it started. What do you say? Here's the Kramers, Cleft of the Rock. Good evening. It's 88.5 Good News Radio.

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I'm Brian Crow. So happy to be with you on this Tuesday, the 7th day of July. You know, I couldn't figure out how to fasten my seatbelt, and then it clicked. Here's the Mark Trammell Quartet, Pray.

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tribute to Ira Stanfill right there. 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It's Gospel Radio Favorites on your Tuesday evening. Still coming up, music from the Booth Brothers, Endless Highway, and many more. Here's Lizzie Long featuring Destiny Rambo McGuire. A song called Backwoods Lullaby. 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

You know, I was reading a story that made me smile. It was two sisters, each celebrating their 70th wedding anniversary together. 70th wedding anniversary. Wow. But what was not only is that remarkable, but what was very cool about this is there were 66 family members, 9 children between the two, 20 grandchildren, 20 great-grandchildren, 4 generations all gathered together. And one of the granddaughters said, I don't think there's a bigger gift that they could have received than being surrounded by everything that they created that started with them. And that got me thinking, at the end of our lives, we probably won't be surrounded by our accomplishments, right? Or our job titles, or the things that we purchased through the years. We'll be surrounded by people, by family members, and by friends. That's the legacy that lasts, the memories. It reminds me that every conversation, every family dinner, every bedtime prayer, every act of love is helping build something much bigger than we realize. As we continue, here's Endless Highway, free at last, free indeed.

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So we continue. That was the Booth Brothers. Let's sing. Here's the Williamsons. Message to the World. I'm Brian Crow. 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

0: Well, it's that time, wrapping up another episode of Gospel Radio Favorites. Karen Peck in New River right there. As always, my friends, until next time, may God richly bless you. Take care. Have a great night. Be safe.
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5: With SRN News, I'm Keith Peters in Washington. The preliminary hearing in the assassination of Charlie Kirk continued in Utah today.
6: Prosecutors are working to convince a judge that they have enough evidence against defendant Tyler Robinson to put him on trial for aggravated murder. We heard an investigator testify about Robinson's alleged movements around Utah Valley University on the day of the shooting. And prosecutors played previously unseen campus surveillance video that the investigator said shows Robinson climb over a railing onto a rooftop, crouch down, and run to a site overlooking where Kirk was speaking. Julie Eastman, a fan of Charlie Kirk, told me she lined up at 4 a.m. to snag one of just 14 seats available to the public.
7: Erica got teary-eyed a little bit and was, you know, putting her head down a lot of it. Charlie's mom got emotional.
6: Outside court in Provo, Utah, I'm Hannah Schoenbaum.
5: New allegations surfacing regarding Graham Plantner, the Democratic Senate candidate in Maine. Correspondent Laura Winters reports.
8: There are growing calls for Graham Plantner to drop out of the race in Maine. This comes after an ex-girlfriend of Plantner is alleging that he broke into her house almost 5 years ago and sexually assaulted her. The woman coming forward with specific details in interviews with Politico and CNN. New York Senators Democrats Chuck Schumer and Kirsten Gillibrand urging Plantner to leave the race. Plantner has a July 13th deadline to drop out in order for Democrats to replace him on the ballot. Laura Winters reporting.
5: SRN News and our parent company Salem Media are partnering with Christian nonprofit Food for the Poor to rush emergency aid to victims in Venezuela. 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On Wall Street, the Dow down by 130 points, the Nasdaq dropped 302, the S&P lower by 33. This is SRN News. The Trump administration makes some cuts, correspondent Michael Harrington reports.
9: The Department of Health and Human Services has informed Planned Parenthood and scores of other organizations they are no longer eligible for federal grants because they hand out sexually explicit materials to teenagers, materials that encourage promiscuity, not abstinence. More than $60 million taxpayer dollars will be saved by the HHS decision. Complaints about explicit material for teens go all the way back to the Obama administration. Michael Harrington reporting.
5: Pope Leo wished America a happy 250th birthday and urged leaders to recommit the nation to its founding ideals, especially the protection of life. The pontiff referred to America's foundation by courageous men and women who dreamed of liberty and of a better life for themselves and for their children. He also recalled the founding ideal enshrining the right to life in the Declaration of Independence. This is SRN News. America's biggest airlines are expanding their premium cabins and adding more luxury perks to attract high-paying passengers.
10: Industry experts say airline competition for customers willing to pay extra for comfortable seats, chef-designed food, and access to exclusive airport lounges has accelerated since the end of the COVID pandemic. Analysts say first class, business class, and premium economy seats now generate a disproportionate share of airline revenue. The United Airlines CEO says the industry isn't just courting big spenders, but is working to improve the experience for all travelers. Rich Thomason reporting.
5: South Korea is enforcing a law that allows steep punitive damages against news outlets and social media influencers for spreading false information, as journalist groups warn it could chill public discourse and invite censorship. More details at srnnews.com. From Washington, I'm Keith Peters.
11: Time now for our Central Illinois weather forecast from the National Weather Service. Tonight, clear skies, about 65 are low. Tomorrow, sunshine expected, high of 88 and warm. And Thursday, 40% chance of thunderstorms in the afternoon, high of 89. Thursday evening, 70% chance of showers into Friday. Possible chance of thunderstorms on Friday. Again, tomorrow, high of 88 degrees. And this evening, low of 65. Lying, favoritism, deception, they ran in Abraham's family for generations until Joseph put his foot down. And tomorrow on Bold Steps, Mark Job traces that painful pattern and the man who finally broke it. What made Joseph different? Find out tomorrow at 9 a.m.
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1: Every good and perfect gift comes from above, the Father of heavenly lights. It doesn't change like shifting shadows. 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Here's Big Daddy Weave, My Story.

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1: Chandler Moore, God, I'm just grateful. Remember the playgrounds, maybe from your youth? I'm your friend Donna Leland. We had the seesaws, right? Someone would put you up in the air and then they'd get off and you'd come crashing down. We had the merry-go-round. Someone would get it going so fast that you would fly off of it. And then, of course, you have the metal slide. We would climb over the railing and then slide down that long support. I mean, talk about risky playgrounds. And then it all got wiped away and they tried to make everything so nice and safe. Well, it looks like having a little risk to a playground is coming back in New York City. They have something called the yard. And what it is basically junk, bits of old wood, spare bicycle tires, metal ladders, pallets. And this is something that's growing around the country. They say introduce risk when they're young, so when they get older, they'll understand how to navigate the tricky situations in life. I don't know. What do you think? Oh, I kind of go back and forth. I think playgrounds just show us their personalities. The risk takers, they'll find their way around the barriers. And those who are more cautious will stay inside the slides.
2: When you feel pain, what's the first thing you do?
3: Other than yell, I usually breathe deep and pray.
4: What do I do when I feel pain?
3: Take ibuprofen or Tylenol.
2: None of us likes pain, but it can be a motivation for us to be thankful. Jonathan Edwards wrote,
5: I am resolved when I feel pain to think of the pains of martyrdom and of hell.
2: Think about that for a minute. Edwards knew he'd always experience pain on this earth, but he wanted it to move him to thankfulness. Thankfulness that he wasn't facing the pain of martyrdom like so many who had gone before him. Thankfulness that through God's mercy, we can escape the unimaginable pain of separation from God in hell. That puts things in perspective. No pain we can endure here on earth compares to the pain from which we've been spared. Ask God to help you live in a spirit of thankfulness today, no matter what you're going through. With Seeking Him, I'm Nancy DeMoss, Wagamuth.
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House fires lift you high on Praise and Worship. Donna Leland here. It's just a joy to be able to spend this time with you. I mean, what a privilege just talking about Jesus and listening to great music. Here's David Crowder.

0: 250 years ago, some visionaries said, you know, I think we can do better. And they set out to prove it through the Declaration of Independence, through our Constitution. And we are celebrating 250 years. Someone else thought, you know, I think we can do this. And that was the visionaries at the Moody Bible Institute, when 100 years ago, they thought that Christian radio could really be used by the Lord in order to get out the gospel. And they were right. We're giving thanks today for all that Moody Radio has given the Christian world through the ministry of music, of teaching, and now podcasting and other programs that come from those hallowed halls in Chicago.
1: Let me give you a principle. God will grease the tracks in the direction you decide to go. You decide you don't want to have anything to do with him, he'll help. If, on the other hand, you want to know him, he'll help with that too. That works in a whole lot of areas. All sorts of good things begin in your heart and sometimes even seem impossible until God says, "You sure?" If you're sure, I'll help with that. Then all kinds of blessings start to flow. With, I might say, very little credit going to us. That, by the way, is the way it ought to be. I'm Steve Brown. You think about that. Share what you just heard with a friend. Go to youthinkaboutthat.com.
2: 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Here's Dr. Gary Chapman on intimacy and marriage.
3: There is something about the way we're made that cries out for intimacy. And I believe that God designed marriage to be the most intimate of all human relationships. We're going to share life intellectually and emotionally and socially and physically and spiritually, and we are going to share life to such a degree that it can be said of us we become one. Now, that doesn't mean we lose our individuality, but it does mean that we have a deep sense of intimacy. Couples who learn how to do that find marriage extremely satisfying. But the couples who do not learn to do that, and instead they lead independent lives and there's little sharing of life, often find marriage to be extremely empty.
2: For more answers, go to startmarriageright.com.
4: Whether you first heard these songs at church, in your car, or from a friend, these songs exist to lift our voices to the Savior, to sing praises to the one who created us all. 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

What would you do again for someone sacrificing yourself? Maybe as a parent, you would totally do it again. Going to work, cleaning up, teaching them, loving them. Absolutely, that's the heart of a good parent. Well, for Jesus, he would do it again. He'd go to the cross and he would die for us. Here's Chris Tomlin, Our God.

0: News. With SRN News, I'm Keith Peters in Washington. It was the second day of a preliminary hearing for the man accused of assassinating Charlie Kirk in Provo, Utah today. Tyler Robinson is accused of gunning down Kirk on September 10th of last year. Danae Branch says she was moved by Kirk's widow Erica during the hearing.
1: I already knew Erica was like a good person coming in. I came here to support Erica, and I was crying in the courtroom at one point because Erica was crying. She has me a tissue. She doesn't know if I'm Team Erica or not.
2: Yeah.
1: She handed me a tissue, and I like lost it, but she's...
2: She said, oh, that girl just made me cry. She is so tender. She's a tender woman.
0: Prosecutors heard testimony about Robinson's whereabouts on the day of the shooting. More endorsements are being pulled for Maine Senate candidate Graham Plattner.
3: Vermont Independent Senator Bernie Sanders is the latest and most notable lawmaker to pull support for Maine Democratic Senate nominee Graham Plattner following an allegation of sexual assault.
4: I wanted to directly address the troubling, serious, and false allegations against me.
3: In a video message, Plattner says any allegation of non-consensual behavior is false. The allegation is the latest in a string of controversies Plattner has faced and so far weathered since the oyster farmer and Marine veteran entered the race. Maine Governor Janet Mills earlier dropped out of the Democratic race for Senate. I'm Ed Donahue.
0: The U.S. military launched new strikes against Iran early Wednesday, hours after three merchant ships were struck in the Strait of Hormuz in the latest exchange of fire to threaten the interim deal to end the fighting between the two countries. On Wall Street, the Dow down by 130 points. This is SRN.
5: Time now for our Central Illinois weather forecast from the National Weather Service. Tonight, clear skies, about 65 are low. Tomorrow, sunshine expected, high of 88 and warm. And Thursday, 40% chance of thunderstorms in the afternoon, high of 89. Thursday evening, 70% chance of showers. Into Friday, possible chance of thunderstorms on Friday. Again, tomorrow, high of 88 degrees. And this evening, low of 65. Lying, favoritism, deception, they ran in Abraham's family for generations until Joseph put his foot down. And tomorrow on Bold Steps, Mark Job traces that painful pattern and the man who finally broke it. What made Joseph different? 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
8: Peter understood civil disobedience. 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
7: Welcome to Summit Life with Pastor J.D. Greer. I'm your host, Molly Vidovich, and we're glad that you're back with us today. You know, the Bible clearly calls believers to submit to authority, whether that's parental authority, a boss at work, or even the government. But what about when they're morally corrupt? 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Pastor J.D. called today's message, The Mysterious Witness of Submission and Suffering. Let's jump in.
8: 1 Peter chapter 2, verse 13 is where we're gonna begin. Submission and unjust suffering. I'm going to show you that both of these are valuable. Both of these are the part of the plan of God for your life, and they are part of how God intends to use you in the world. I realize that to this audience that I'm speaking to in particular, talking about submission is like rubbing a cat's fur the wrong way. It definitely does not set well with you, and there's a handful of reasons for that that you should realize. One is you are sons and daughters of Adam and Eve, the original rebels, and their genes are in you, their blood is in you, and so that's just what you are by nature. You're a rebel. Now, our whole race is that way. But second of all, you are Americans. And our nation was born in rebellion. We're a rebellious people. If you don't believe that, just ask the British.

people. If you don't believe that, just ask the British. And so it's part of our identity. We like to rebel against things because that's where we got all of our cool rights from, and that's where our nation was born. We rebel against everything because we want to stay in practice in case, you know, the British come back or somebody, we want to be ready to rebel again. So you're Americans. A third reason that you guys are just sort of naturally this way is we value and place value on the freedom of speech. And that seems to foster rebellion. You ever notice this? I mean, you know, you just, if you don't believe me, just flip on talk radio on either side of the fence where all the collective wisdom of the universe gathers, you know, talk radio, and listen to how they talk about anybody in authority. No matter who we're talking about, parents, teachers, bosses, politicians, everybody is an idiot that's above us, right? I mean, I hear these people talking about, well, if President Obama would just do this, he could fix the economy. And I'm like, yeah, right. I'm sure he's never thought of that. What you just said, you thought that up in the backwoods, you know, place where you live, but he's never thought of that. You know, it's just part of what we are. Sometimes it's hard for us to realize because we're inside this culture. Then you get outside this culture and you realize that this is not something that, you know, people enjoy everywhere in the world. When I lived in Indonesia, I remember whenever somebody would talk about the government in Indonesia, they would always lower their voice. Because it's like, I don't know who's listening, but you just can't talk about the government openly like that. Rodale, our Spanish campus pastor, is from Cuba. And he says to this day, when his grandmother, who now lives here also, whenever she talks about the government, even the United States, she lowers her voice. We don't realize sometimes, and I'm grateful for the freedom of speech. Please hear me. But just realize that it fosters sometimes in us this sense of rebellion. Another reason is that you are a post-1960s generation where rebellion was enshrined as a civic value. And of course, there were a lot of good things that came out of that rebellion. Civil rights, that's good. There were some not so good things that came out of that, you know, like a rebellion, dropping acid and rebelling against deodorant. That's not so good, okay? But that's just who you are. And so that makes rebellion part of our cultural ethos. It's just part of the air we breathe. I'm talking to a group of American post-1960s sons and daughters of Adam and Eve, group of rebels. You are the most rebellious people on the planet. To realize that, yes, what Peter is about to talk to you about should be very offensive to you. And if it's not, then I'm either not explaining it right or you're not listening. All right, so how's that for an introduction? All right, get your Bible. Look at it. Chapter 2, verse 13. You ready for this? Be subject for the Lord's sake to... I want you to read these next three words because I need you to make sure you get them. To what? Now see, like a third of you did that. This is exactly what I'm talking about. You're right. I said every... Okay, look. Be subject for the Lord's sake to every human institution. How many of them? How many of them? Every human institution. That means bosses. That means parents. That means teachers. That means government leaders. You are to be subject to every human institution, even leaders in places like where you work, in your church, where they have rightful authority. He says, whether it be to the emperor as supreme or to governors. Here's what's significant about that. Verse 14. Who is emperor at this time? You know this? Claudius, who by anybody's estimation was an absolute moron. Maybe literally. He had all these kind of like special interest groups around him that caused him to just wreck Rome. The Caesar after him that Peter would have lived under was Nero, and we know about him. His first act of lunacy was to deify Claudius. Literally deify, which means declare him to be a god and then himself to be a god. After that, Nero developed this theory that his mom was trying to assassinate him, so he poisoned her and several of his cousins. Nero fashioned himself to be a musician. You've probably seen stuff about this. And he thought he was just awesome at playing music, so he would make his entire court, hundreds of people, come and listen to his concerts for hours. Historians like Suetonius tell us it was so bad that it would go on for so long that women would fake going into labor to be able to get out of the concerts. They would fake it. There was one guy, he said, that actually faked death so they could be carried out and not have to go through this. So we're not talking about paragons of justice and equity and respectability and godliness. But Peter says you be subject to them even when those positions are occupied by ungodly people. Now, at this point, everybody wants to say, well, whoa, wait a minute. What about civil disobedience? And then they bring up some example like Corrie Ten Boom. You ever heard of her? You know, she hid Jews in her closet when the Nazis came. Or they bring up Martin Luther King like, hey, civil disobedience, civil rights, that was a good thing, right? Right? And I appreciate those examples. I really do. But let's be honest. Most of you aren't in those situations. And last I checked, the Nazi party wasn't really, you know, in power here anymore. Or ever in America, for that matter.

0: You know, and then Martin Luther King, yeah, letters from a Birmingham jail explained that they tried to obey every single law they could, and they disobeyed peaceably the ones that were egregiously unjust. So yeah, I don't really know if many of you are in the position that Corrie Ten Boom or Martin Luther King was in. Peter understood civil disobedience. He would ultimately be crucified by the state. So yeah, we're talking, he understands civil disobedience, but he's not talking to many of you that are in that situation. So he keeps going on. Look at this. Well, actually, let me talk for a minute more. He says, obey the laws, respect the authorities, pay your taxes. Every once in a while, I'll talk to some young graduate student, some know-it-all who managed to find a website explaining why we shouldn't have to pay taxes. No. No, civil disobedience does not apply to you. That's not a Corrie Ten Boom situation. Or I'll talk to some college student who explains to me in very eloquent terms why we should legalize marijuana. They always know two verses, by the way. Genesis 1:12, and every seed-bearing plant that the Lord God made is good. That's one verse they know. And then Matthew 7:3, judge not lest you be judged. And I'm like, there's more in the Bible than those two. But they're like, oh, but no, it should totally be legalized. And you know what? Maybe you're right. I don't think so, but maybe you're right. Maybe you're right. The point is, it's not legal, and you have no place in Peter's view of rejecting a law that is not directly against the law of God. Well, I don't agree with the policy on underage drinking. I'm old enough to die for my country, but not old enough to drink a margarita at Chili's. No, you're not. All right? And until you can show me chapter and verse why that shouldn't be a law in our country, then you got no ground to stand on. This is exactly the kind of situation that Peter was talking about when he wrote this. You see that little phrase, for the Lord's sake? For the Lord's sake means when you disobey an authority, God views it as disobedience to him. That means that some of you are out of fellowship with God because you are in rebellion to God-ordained authorities in your life. I told you this was unpopular. Now again, Peter understood civil disobedience. I'm just suggesting to you that most of you cannot with a straight face put yourself on the same level with Martin Luther King and Corrie Ten Boom. So let's be serious. And let's do a heart check for a minute. For many of you, your problem with submission to earthly authorities is a problem with authority in general. You don't like anybody telling you what to do, including God. I'm just going to tell you, God's never going to be known that way. God is known only down the path of absolute surrender and submission. Some of you act like you want to know God. You come to church, you sit down, you take notes, but you're not willing to do what God says. God is the Almighty God. He's not a life coach. He's not a spiritual advisor, which means you don't come to him and negotiate about what you want to do or what you don't want to do. God is known only through submission and surrender. And if you don't come that way, you're not going to know him at all. Let me deal with one more because I know some of you have questions about this. Parents. Yes, there is a time in our life when we are to be submitted to our parents as unto the Lord. Ephesians 6:1, children, obey your parents in the Lord, for this is right. Now, as you grow older, that changes. The Bible never tells adults to obey their parents. It tells adults to honor their parents. You see, for a while, our parents stand in the place of God when we're young, when we're living in their house. As you grow up and you move out of the house, you are becoming the man or woman God intended you to be. Your parents were like training wheels for a while, teaching you to relate to and obey God. After you have learned to relate to and obey God and you have moved out, then at that point, you honor your parents by becoming the person God intended you to become. So a college student, for example, will tell me, I graduated from college. I feel like God has called me to go to missions, but my parents are saying no. Am I supposed to obey them or obey God? It's obey God, right? Because that you honor your parents by becoming who God intended you to be. That's what it means to honor them. You are honoring God whose authority was mediated through them. Now, when I say that, I'm not talking to you guys that are in sixth grade out there. All right, my daughter's not in sixth grade, but she was in the previous service. I made this crystal clear. When you're in your parents' house, yes, they do stand in the place of God, and so you are to obey them, and disobedience to them is disobedience to God-ordained authorities.
1: 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Greer. 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These are all great ways to stay connected with the ministry of Summit Life. Now, let's return for the final moments in our teaching. Once again, here's Pastor JD.
0: Peter says, be subject to every human institution. Submit to them. He gives you two reasons why you should do this. Verse 14, because governors and authorities are sent by him to punish those who do evil and to praise those who do good. If you're taking notes, write this down. Number one, these are institutions ordained by God. These are institutions ordained by God. Verse 14, these institutions are what we are part of what we call common grace. Common grace are things that God left on the earth, even after we, you know, rebelled against him, that just keep order and keep things alive. Like, for example, the sun that comes up every day, that's common grace. Because God is allowing the sun to shine on believer and unbeliever alike. Well, in the same way he's left things like human governments on the earth, which yes, can be very unjust, but human governments, he says, were there to punish those who do evil and praise those who do good. It's a way of keeping order on the earth. There are different institutions. There's the church, there is government, there is family, and one of they should never do what the other one is designed by God to do. Church should never play government, government should never play church, government should never play family, family should never play all that stuff, okay? So you've got different institutions that God left, and he says these are there to teach you how to relate to God. So that's your first reason. Here's your second reason, verse 15. For this is the will of God, watch this, that by doing good, you should put to silence the ignorance of foolish people. So write this down, number two, it's kind of long. Our humble submission to authority and our civic goodness are God's ordained way of putting to silence the ignorance of foolish people. Our humble submission to authority, our civic goodness, or God's ordained way of putting to silence the ignorance of foolish people. Peter fleshes this out in the next few verses, so let's keep moving here. Verse 16, he says, live as people who are free, not using your freedom as a cover-up for evil, but living as servants of God. All right, you ready to think with me? Because this is a little bit deep. All right, why is it that most people obey the government? Why do most people obey the government? Because they're scared of what the government can do to them. Right, so you obey because you're afraid of the threats of punishment, or you obey because you know that obeying your boss or obeying the government is a way to get from them the things that you want from them. Now, Peter's talking to people who should be free of both of those motivations. You no longer fear anybody that can take your life. In fact, Peter will say that when you have to lose your life, when the government takes away your life for obeying God, then you face it boldly like he did. He was crucified upside down. He said, I'm no longer captive to the government because they can take away my life. I also no longer depend on what you can give to me to survive because God takes care of me. I'm no longer a captive to what you can do to me or what you give to me. Does that make sense? So I'm free, but I'm not going to use that freedom as a cover up for evil, but I'm going to live as a servant of God. I am now going to obey, not because I'm captive to the things that everybody else is captive to, but I'm going to obey for God's sake, and I'm going to obey for the gospel's sake. So he continues, verse 17, you should honor everyone. Now, who does the world honor? Who does the world honor? The world honors people that can honor them in return. I give you an example. There are certain organizations that just really get the whole idea of customer service. And I love those places. Disney World, Hilton Hotels, and they really honor you. And I go down there and I feel so important. They're calling me Mr. Greer and they're doing this. And especially if you get one of the nice packages down there and they're just, but in my heart, I always know there's a reason they're doing this. And what is that reason? Because they want my money. They don't want me to give my money to a competitor, so they honor me. Peter is saying your honor is totally different because it's given to everyone. For example, a woman pulls on our church campus and she is a single mother, an unwed mother with three kids. Our First Impressions team is trained to run to her and help her, not because we think she's gonna write us a big fat check in the offering, but because she is made in the image of God. She's precious to God and we want to honor her for those reasons and not for the world's reasons. We don't honor people any longer because of what they can do for us. We honor people because of what Jesus has already done for us. And so we extend that honor to them. We honor everyone. That's totally different. Next phrase, he says, love the brotherhood. That means there's a special love you have for your brothers and sisters in here. Third phrase, he said, fear God, honor the emperor. Little irony in this one. All right, fear God, honor the emperor. Do you notice, here's the irony, that he uses the same word for the emperor that he used for everybody else? Here's the irony. In those days, the Romans thought that emperor was God. So Peter is kind of doing a little, you know, little lower cut jab. He's like, actually, the emperor is just like everybody else. So honor him, yes, as the emperor, but not as God, because he's just a dude. Don't fear him, fear God, because God is God. Don't fear the emperor, because the emperor is just a guy. You honor the emperor, because he's just a person like everybody else. That's how you read the context there, okay? So honor the emperor. But I don't want you to lose the point, because this is especially important considering the awful 12 months that we were about to go through this election season. You need to honor those that God has put in authority over us. This is an honorless generation. We don't honor anybody. I mean, you're like, but I didn't vote for Obama. It doesn't matter. That is your emperor. You speak about him with respect. I'm not telling you can't disagree. I'm not telling you can't even argue about it. I'm just saying that you speak with a certain honor. Some of you, the way that you talk about your president is sinful. For some of you, the way you spoke about President Bush when he was president is sinful. And you honor them as authorities that God has placed. Now, again, I'm not saying you can't disagree. I'm not saying you can't criticize. I'm not even saying you can't ever call into talk radio. I'm just saying that you do so and you speak about that, but you do it with a sense of honor. I think I probably learned this most clearly from my parents. My parents had strong political convictions. And my parents would talk about those convictions with passion and sometimes with anger. But at the end of the day, they would say, but you know what? That's our president. That's our senator. That's our government. You speak about them with respect. When I had conflict with a teacher, if there was a teacher that, yes, harmed me in some way, or they were unfair to me, my parents would take up my cause. But there was no in my house coming home and just whining and complaining about what a moron my teacher was, because they said, that is a God-ordained authority in your life. And yes, you should speak about injustice when you see it, but you are to honor them as somebody that is there, put there in your life by God. When you live this way, Peter says, when you are submitted for Jesus' sake and not just for personal gain, when you honor people irrespective of whether or not they can pay you back, when you are devoted to serving and blessing and doing good to others, verse 15, Peter says you can put to silence, at least a little bit, the ignorance of foolish people. Have you ever experienced the ignorance of foolish people because you are a Christian? Have you ever experienced that? Anybody? If not, then you're not living right. Of course you have. Now, let me say something that I hope encourages you, or at least put some things in perspective for you. The church, the true church, in every age, has always been the subject of derision. Always. That's not new with your generation. That's not something the New York Times invented. First century, that Peter's writing to, first century Christians, the rumor among the Romans was that the Christians were cannibals. In their services, the Romans said, they would eat flesh and drink blood. If you're new here, that is not true, okay, just so you know that. Now, where they got that from was the fact that we eat bread, which symbolizes Jesus' body, and we drink a cup that symbolizes Jesus' blood, but that doesn't mean that at the end of our service, we turn one of our members into a buffet. That's totally different. That was a rumor that they started. The Romans said that first Christians were seditious, they were anti-government, that they were haters of mankind, that they were atheistic because Christians wouldn't worship idols, and that they were immoral. How does Peter tell you to put that to silence? How does he tell you to do it? By overwhelming them with goodness. Now, Simon, I don't know if you know this. I hope you do, but you are often spoken about with derision in our community. Did you know that? Now, how do you put that to rest? Do you preach angry sermons and start a blog talking about how dumb they are? Tempting? No. No. You do this by overwhelming them with kindness. I know it's not going to shut everybody up, but at least in some ways it'll make what they say seem a little silly. By the way, the city council responded to this blogger saying that it was because of how much our church was doing to serve the poor in this community that they were inviting me to speak on your behalf. City council said, and I summarize, you cannot argue with the fact that everywhere this city has a need, there seems to be somebody from the Summit Church there meeting that need. this person responds on the blog, quote, "Just because a church spends countless hours helping the community doesn't mean we should let them speak to us." So my thought is, maybe if you'd spend more time serving the poor and less time blogging in your mama's basement, you would be invited to speak at something like this. Which is probably not in the spirit of what 1 Peter is talking about. But you get the point, okay?
1: That's pastor, author, and apologist J.D. Greer with a teaching he titled The Mysterious Witness of Submission and Suffering here on Summit Life. 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
2: 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That's a way to help somebody else meet Jesus too.
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5: 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My name is Jacob, a pastoral studies major at the Moody Bible Institute. 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I am the gate. 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
6: Time now for our Central Illinois weather forecast from the National Weather Service. Tonight, clear skies, about 65 are low. Tomorrow, sunshine expected, high of 88 and warm. And Thursday, 40% chance of thunderstorms in the afternoon, high of 89. Thursday evening, 70% chance of showers into Friday. Possible chance of thunderstorms on Friday. Again, tomorrow, high of 88 degrees. And this evening, low of 65. 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
9: Turn in your Bibles to Genesis chapter 32. Jacob was a man who wrestled with God after 20 years of living apart from God, living life as really a deception, a deceiver. I need to catch you up on who Jacob is, really, because we're told that Jacob was a twin. The struggle in Jacob's life began in the womb of his mother, Rebekah. His grandfather was Abraham, his father was Isaac, his mother was Rebekah, and he had a brother by the name of Esau. And the Bible says they struggled in their mother's womb. This is where the conflict began. He spent all of his life in conflict. When they became young boys and men, the conflict continued. And two men, two twins, could not have been more different. Esau, who was red and hairy, was a veritable man's man. He was a hunter, an outdoorsman. But Jacob was turned differently. He was, well, you might say he was a mama's boy, because he got behind his mama's apron strings and even deceived his own father with mom's help. But it was all over this idea of the birthright or the blessing of the father, which was the power of the family, the provision of the family. It was the favor of God upon the family, and every young Hebrew boy wanted this birthright. Well, as the firstborn, Esau was given the birthright. But one day, Esau was out hunting, and he came in, and he was famished. He was so hungry, and Jacob had been cooking a stew. Esau smelled that food, and he was so hungry, he bargained with his brother. In fact, Jacob bargained with Esau. He said, okay, you're so hungry, you can have some of my stew. But rather than giving it to him, Jacob cut a deal. He cut a deal and said, if you will give me the birthright, I'll give you this stew. And Esau said yes. Well, of course, this caused problem. In fact, this family puts the fun in dysfunctional. It is a terribly difficult situation in this family. Later on, Jacob stole the blessing by deceiving his own blind and dying father. Esau had had enough by this point and says, I will murder my brother. As soon as my father dies and a time of grieving is over, Jacob, my brother, is a dead man. And he meant it. And so Jacob did something that he spent the rest of the next 20 years of his life doing, and that was running. From time to time along the way in these two decades of being on the lam, he encountered God's living presence. He was a man who knew God. He certainly knew of God. He wanted God's blessing in his life. And from time to time, he would renew his faith and his vows to God. For example, he saw angels ascending in a dream up and down a ladder, Jacob's ladder. You've heard of that, right? And there he gave his life to follow the Lord, but he continued his lying ways, his conniving, cheating ways. In fact, his very name, Jacob, means the cheat. One catching the heel, because when he came out of his mother's womb, he was taking hold of the heel of his older brother. And he spent the rest of his life really just grabbing and cheating and conniving and manipulating. He had messed his life up totally, trying to live his own way. And so God spoke to him and said, Jacob, it's time for you to go home. Well, Jacob had no place else to go. He'd been away all these years. And he knew he just, at this point of his life, needed to obey God. And yet he was not trusting in God. He was just going home. On his way, he encounters an angel band. In fact, in chapter 32 and verse 1, Jacob went his way and the angels of God met him. And here he is assured of God's angelic presence, of God's own presence. And literally, there was an encampment of angels there. It was a battalion of the angel armies that showed up there to assure Jacob of God's presence and God's promise to protect him. That there was no reason to think that he was alone. We're told in the Bibles that angels operate all around us. Psalm 34 and verse 7, the angel of the Lord encamps around those who fear him and delivers them. Psalm 91 and verse 11, for he will command his angels concerning you to guard you in all of your ways, because angels are there to assurance of God's love and God's grace. And when we get to heaven, whether or not you ever see an angel this side of eternity, when you get to heaven, your eyes will be open to all the times in your life when angels were there, unaware, guiding, guarding, protecting, and providing. And so God is bringing his servant Jacob along, and he promises him that he would be with him. And so Genesis 32 records a prayer, verses 9 through 12. And Jacob said, O God of my father Abraham and God of my father Isaac, O Lord, who said to me, return to your country and to your kindred that I may do good. I am not worthy of the least of all of these deeds of steadfast love and all the faithfulness that you have shown to your servant. For with only my staff I crossed the Jordan. Now I have become two camps. In other words, God blessed him along the way. God had given him many things, and even though he was out of the will of God, apart from the provision of God and the blessing of God, God allowed him to be blessed, and he has two camps around him. Verse 11, please deliver me from the hand of my brother. This is an SOS prayer at this point. From the hand of Esau, for I fear him that he may come and attack me, the mothers with the children. But you said, I will surely do you good and make your offspring as the sand of the sea, which cannot be numbered for multitude. Now that's a great prayer. The only problem that I think I have with this prayer is way too late at this point. Did you know this is the first recorded prayer in Jacob's sorry, selfish history? This is the first time that we know of that he prayed. Now, he may have prayed along the way, but here he's desperate. And in my view, this is just Jacob doing what Jacob always did. He's trying to con God. He's trying to manipulate God, to use God for his own ends. He wants to go home. He wants to be safe from Esau. So he's crying out to God. It's a desperate prayer, but it comes from a prayerless life. And it is as though he'd made his own plans. And you read the text. He had already, made some plans about how to salve the conscience of Esau, how to make things right. He set up a camp, set the camps up in two sides and two armies in case one got hit, the other one would remain and be saved. And then he sent gifts over to Esau. You see what he's doing? He's doing what he was always good at. And that was cheating, conniving, swindling, working things out for himself. And now he's trying to use God. He's praying and asking God to bless what he wants to do. But God, listen to me, God will not be used. Prayer is not a smokescreen. God does business with those who mean business with him. And to this point, the only business that Jacob was interested in was his own. And it is this point that the darkness encroaches. God turns out the light. It's night. and Jacob is all alone. Verse 24. And Jacob was left alone, and watch what happens. And a man wrestled with him until the breaking of the day. To me, it's like God says, okay, Jacob, you want to fight? You've been fighting me your whole life. Let's go. And in the middle of the night, or somewhere in the night, this being pounces on Jacob. Of course, Jacob had no idea what is taking place here. Who was this? Was this Esau? He's desperately afraid. He's trembling in fear of his life. And now someone jumps him in the middle of the night. Could be Esau, or has Esau sent an assassin to take him out? Well, we really don't have to wonder who this angel is. He is the angel of the Lord. Later, Jacob would say, I have met God face to face. This is the angel of God. This is the very presence of God. And I believe this is the Lord Jesus himself in a pre-incarnate appearance. The same fourth man standing in the fiery furnace, the same Savior who would appear from time to time in the Old Testament in angelic form or in powerful supernatural form. I believe Jesus himself is this wrestler who is now fighting Jacob. Jacob is alone. He is afraid. And now he's in the fight of his life. Sometimes God brings us to the end of ourselves that we might see the face of God.
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9: If you want a spiritual breakthrough in your life, and I know you do, you want God's blessing in your life, you want a sense of God's future and purpose for you, then regardless of the circumstances or where you are or where you've been in your life, you need to get alone with God. Have you noticed that God most often deals with us in the darkness and in our aloneness? Up until this point, like most people, Jacob, when he was on the run from God, he didn't want to hear from God. He didn't slow his life down long enough to hear from God. And many people do that today, right? Pop the earplugs, listen to music, go to clubs, turn the noise up. Keep your life active, keep it busy, keep it going, keep it going, keep it going, keep it going. And you don't slow down long enough to get alone from God and let Him deal with you at a personal level. You see, all along, Jacob thought his problem was Esau. All these years, He felt that his struggle was with his brother and his past. But he's about to find out what every one of us need to find out. And as followers, as Christians, our problem is not our problem. Our problem, if we're away from God, is God himself. And that's what Jacob found out. When you're alone with God, you discover who He is and who you are. I don't know about you, but when I get alone with God, if I get up early, if I stay up late, if I withdraw just to seek God and to get alone with God, that's when the time I meet Him the most. And so there in his fear and his failure, he meets God. It was in a time of darkness, it was night. And have you noticed that in dark times in our lives, the worst of times, when we are hurting or when we are struggling or when we have come to the end of ourselves, that we most often meet God there in the darkness, in the trials, in the struggles of life. And so they're wrestling through the night. And finally, the angel wrestler, God just touches his thigh bone, his hip joint, and dislocates it. And he is broken. He is damaged. And instead of fighting and resisting and struggling, now all he can do is hold on. And God says, gotcha. This is where I've wanted you all along, to come to a place of personal defeat and complete surrender to me. Have you noticed that so often God has to hurt us in order to help us? That doesn't mean that every broken situation in our lives is God inflicted. It may be that you are broken because of suffering or grief of some kind. But in the case of Jacob and in the case of many of us, God allows us to run and to run and run and run until finally we have run enough. And God brings us to the end of ourselves and He breaks us in order to bless us. There's tears, there's pain. He's laying exhausted on the ground, but he's holding on. He's clinging. You've been living your life like you want to live your life. You've been living life your own way. You've been doing what Jacob did best, and that was to run. Jacob could, if he could do nothing else, he could always get away. He could always work his way out of it, get his way through it. But now he's broken and he can't run anymore. And when God got hold of him, and when God gets hold of you in that broken state, that's when he blesses us. He's crushed, but he's not destroyed. Paul said God's strength is made perfect in weakness. Paul himself, the great apostle, had a thorn in his flesh. And God chose to keep that painful dagger in his flesh all the days of his life. Even though he prayed and prayed and prayed three times, God said, my grace is sufficient for you. And though you are in pain, and though you struggle, and though you hurt, this thorn is a reminder to you of just how much you must depend upon me. And now Jacob can't depend on his legs. He can't depend upon his scheming and conniving. He can only depend upon God, because now God has crushed his resistance in order to claim his reliance. He crushed all of his resistance in order to claim his reliance. Now, let me just say to you that if you're fighting with God today, if you're struggling and resisting God's will and God's plan for your life, you're a follower of Jesus, but you're not following him all that much. If you're fighting with God, let me remind you, let me warn you, you're going down. You're going down. In fact, this is a battle you don't want to win. This is a fight that was fixed to begin with, because God could have demolished him immediately, but God let this man come to the end of himself, and then he broke him to bring him to a place of a lose-win Jacob prevailed with God in this match, this cage fight. But the way he prevailed with God was to lose himself, to lose his arrogance, and surrender himself completely to the Lord. And when you surrender your life to him, you lose, but Jesus says you gain. In fact, the way to gain your life is to lose your life, and the way to lose your life is to try to hold on to it and keep it. Stop running from God and start running to him and with him. Stop fighting God and begin fighting for him. Really, this story is not about Jacob as much as it is about the stubborn grace of God to go get his man. The relentless grace of God that refuses to let us go. God asked him his name. Tell me who you are. Now, God was not looking for information, but a confession. Who are you? And Jacob says, I'm Jacob. I'm a fraud. I'm a deceiver. And it is in that act of confessing his name that he repents. It is an attitude and an action of repentance. And God gives him a new name. He says, you will no longer be Jacob, the liar, the cheater, the supplanter, the conniver, but now you will be Israel. The word Israel means to struggle. And here's a man who struggled with God, and God changed his life. He totally surrenders. Now God rules. No longer are you the man you used to be, Jacob. Now you're a new man with a new name, depending upon the Lord. And when we take our plans and dreams and schemes and surrender them to him, when we say, Lord, I take hands off my life, Lord, I will not let you go unless you bless me. More than anything in my life, I want you, Lord, and your blessing. I will not let you go. It's not just now that he wanted the blessing. Now he wants God. And with God comes the blessing. Lord, I'll never let you go. Lord, I'll never turn loose of you. Have you said that? Maybe today your life is a wreck. And now you're ready to give up and let God take command and control of you. By now it's daybreak, and it's a new day in Jacob's life. He has prevailed with God, but something remains for the rest of his life, and that is his limp. His crippled leg reminded him for the rest of his days of this mortal combat with God and how God blessed him. And every time he was tempted to run, he realized, I can't run anymore. Every time he was tempted to go his own way, he said, my legs won't take me there. Now he knows that he can't run, but he can walk with God, even if it's with a limp. And sometimes we carry the consequences of our actions for a lifetime. Sometimes the pain that we experience in life and our struggles with God, our struggles with life, we carry some of this with us the rest of our lives. But Jacob turned it into a blessing. When he is accounted for in Hebrews 11 as one of the heroes of the faith, imagine this guy becoming a hero and showing up in God's Hall of Fame. But he did. And you know what it says about him? Not some great adventure, not the angels descending up and down the ladder, not his keen mind, his brilliant intellect. But it says in the book of Hebrews that Jacob worshiped God and blessed his family, bowing down or leaning on his staff. He spent the rest of his days leaning on God. He spent the rest of his life trusting in God. The one thing that he can now do is the only thing that any of us need to be doing, and that is to cling to Jesus, to allow our weakness to become his strength in us. Jacob would never be the same. a spiritual hero now, a father of a nation. His very name would represent the nation, God's people, Israel. God breaks us in order to bless us.
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9: It's interesting that the first recorded prayer of Jacob is when he was so desperate and when his life was in such great danger. Like Jacob, sometimes God brings us to the very end of ourselves and to places in which we are very alone and very afraid. Why? In order that we would seek Him and draw near to Him. So if you want a spiritual breakthrough in your life, to know God's favor and blessing, to live with a sense of purpose and peace in your heart, then you first and foremost need to get alone with Him. Let Him bring you to the end of yourself that you might seek Him first and always. It's when you're alone with God that you discover who He is and who you really are. It's in the quietness that you hear from Him and realize your utter need to surrender to Him. And when you surrender your life to Him and to know and do His will, you lose everything and are willing to give up all, but you gain so much more.
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10: With SRN News, I'm Jason Walker. New U.S. strikes targeting Iran.
11: The U.S. military has launched a series of strikes against Iranian targets after three merchant ships were struck in the waters of Oman. In a statement posted to social media, U.S. Central Command says American forces launched the strikes to impose heavy costs for targeting and attacking commercial shipping crewed by innocent civilians in an international waterway, and says that Iran's demonstrated aggression was unwarranted, dangerous, and a clear violation of the ceasefire. I'm Lisa Dwyer.
10: President Trump insisting the United States should control Greenland instead of Denmark, renewing tensions in Europe while at the NATO summit. President also says the United States will lift sanctions on Turkey that were imposed after Ankara bought a Russian missile defense system. An update now on the bombing incident in Monaco.
12: A woman suspected of trying to kill a Ukrainian business tycoon in a bombing attack in Monaco last week was found dead in Ukraine with gunshot wounds to the head. Ukraine's Secret Service said that a Ukrainian military intelligence officer confessed to killing the bombing suspect, Anastasia Berezovska, with the help of a former law enforcement officer. The Security Service said he claimed to have acted on his own and without knowledge of his superiors. Authorities have not disclosed possible motives for the bombing attack or the killing of Berezovska. Based on the sophistication of the remote-controlled explosive device that was used, investigators in Monaco said last week that they believed multiple people were involved in the attack. I'm Haya Pinjwani.
10: Democratic nominee Graham Platner has not resigned from the main Senate race following an allegation of sexual assault, But the battle to take his place is underway. There's been a chorus of calls for Plattner to drop out of the race against the GOP incumbent Susan Collins. This is SRN News. Missouri is taking a stand on transgenderism. More from Michael Harrington.
13: The governor has signed a bill that would bar the use of taxpayer dollars to pay for inmates in state prisons to get sex change operations. Alliance Defending Freedom, a Christian legal group, says the legislation is a good idea, adding, quote, growing medical evidence demonstrates that these procedures are neither safe nor effective in treating gender dysphoria, and no amount of drugs or surgeries can change a person's sex. Michael Harrington reporting.
10: Pope Leo wishing America a happy 250th birthday and urging leaders to recommit the nation to its founding ideals, especially the protection of life. Pontiff referred to America's foundation by courageous men and women who dreamed of liberty and a better life for themselves and their children. He also recalled the founding ideal enshrining the right to life in the Declaration of Independence. SRN News. Wall Street banks have high hopes for SpaceX, but top investors will have to show some patience for now. Here's Bob Agnew.
14: Many of the same investment firms that underwrote SpaceX's initial public offering on Tuesday issued their first research notes about the company. Almost all recommend that investors buy the stock and predict it will soar to above $200 in the next 12 to 18 months. But for now, the stock has yet to reach escape velocity, closing on Tuesday just below $150, where it opened on its IPO day, June 12th. Bob Agnew reporting.
10: Roller coaster ride for AI stock sending Wall Street lower. Dow Jones Industrial Average off 130 points at 52,925. S&P fell 33 to close at 7503. The NASDAQ Composite dropped 302 points to 25,818. More details, srnnews.com.
6: Time now for our Central Illinois weather forecast from the National Weather Service. Tonight, clear skies, about 65 are low. Tomorrow, sunshine expected, high of 88 and warm. And Thursday, 40% chance of thunderstorms in the afternoon, high of 89. Thursday evening, 70% chance of showers. Into Friday, possible chance of thunderstorms on Friday. Again, tomorrow, high of 88 degrees. And this evening, low of 65. 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

0: Captivating keyboards to begin our Tuesday evening together in Be Still My Soul. I'm Daniel Cushman. Hope your day has gone well. And if you're planning on staying up over the next few minutes or maybe the next couple hours, hope you can stay tuned here on WBNH. We'll be playing quieter hymns, praise songs, and instrumental music to help us wind down our Tuesday. Now here's Michael Kelly Blanchard.
1: There once was a boy who stole him a toy from a bin at the 5 and dime. 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

Well, would you like to grow in loving others, but maybe you don't know where to start? Well, listen tomorrow morning at 10 o'clock to the next Open the Bible. Pastor Colin Smith will talk about 6 practical strategies for growing in love. It's his message, Love Comes from God. Again, you can hear that tomorrow morning at 10 o'clock. Open the Bible with Colin Smith here on WBNH. We'll continue on our Tuesday evening with music from Mark Schultz.

Good News Radio WBNH, that was Stuart Townend. Well, join us for United We Brunch here at WBNH. It's coming up next Thursday, July the 16th. We'll be serving some finger foods, coffee, and other refreshments. Also have our prize wheel you can spin for a chance to win a great prize, as well as a patriotic-themed basket. Again, it'll be next Thursday here at WBNH. Come celebrate 250 years with us of America here at WBNH in Pekin. 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

0: This is Max McLean. At the time the New Testament was written, the Jewish people rejected Jesus as the Messiah. So the Apostle Paul asked, did God reject the Jews? Listen to the Bible from Romans 11. I ask then, did God reject his people? By no means. I am an Israelite myself, a descendant of Abraham from the tribe of Benjamin. God did not reject his people, whom he foreknew. Don't you know what Scripture says in the passage about Elijah, how he appealed to God against Israel? Lord, they have killed your prophets and torn down your altars. I am the only one left, and they are trying to kill me. And what was God's answer to him? I have reserved for myself 7,000 who have not bowed the knee to Baal. So, too, at the present time, there is a remnant chosen by grace. And if by grace, then it is no longer by works. If it were, grace would no longer be grace. What then? What Israel sought so earnestly, it did not obtain, but the elect did? The others were hardened, as it is written, God gave them a spirit of stupor, eyes so that they could not see, and ears so that they could not hear to this very day. And David said, may their table become a snare and a trap, a stumbling block and a retribution for them. May their eyes be darkened so they cannot see, and their backs be bent forever. Again I ask, did they stumble so as to fall beyond recovery? Not at all. Rather, because of their transgression, salvation has come to the Gentiles to make Israel envious. But if their transgression means riches for the world, and their loss means riches for the Gentiles, how much greater riches will their fullness bring? I'm talking to you Gentiles. Inasmuch as I am the apostle to the Gentiles, I make much of my ministry in the hope that I may somehow arouse my own people to envy and save some of them. For if their rejection is the reconciliation of the world, what will their acceptance be but life from the dead? From Romans 11, listen to the Bible. It's great for the soul.
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That was Brian Moss here on WBNH. Well, tomorrow morning at 5:35 on the Wisdom Journey, Pastor Stephen Davey opens Luke chapter 7. We see a woman who the city knew well kneeling at the feet of Jesus, weeping and worshiping. The Pharisees were disgusted, and Jesus saw something completely different. It'll be the story of the prostitute and the Pharisee tomorrow morning at 5:35, the Wisdom Journey with Stephen Davey here on WBNH. 37 minutes past the hour on our Tuesday. We'll continue with Alan Asbury and Shannon Wexelberg.

who do you turn to when life gets heavy? You know, we all need someone who we can trust. And the good news is that Jesus is our Redeemer. He paid the price that we could never pay. He's also our Savior. He rescued us from sin through his death and resurrection. And he's our friend. 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So this evening, wherever you might be carrying, remembering you're never alone. Your Redeemer, your Savior, and your friend is always with you.

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2: With SRN News, I'm Jason Walker. The preliminary hearing in the assassination of Charlie Kirk has continued in Utah.
3: Prosecutors are working to convince a judge that they have enough evidence against defendant Tyler Robinson to put him on trial for aggravated murder. We heard an investigator testify about Robinson's alleged movements around Utah Valley University on the day of the shooting. And prosecutors played previously unseen campus surveillance video that the investigator said shows Robinson climb over a railing onto a rooftop, crouch down, and run to a site overlooking where Kirk was speaking. Julie Eastman, a fan of Charlie Kirk, told me she lined up at 4 a.m. to snag one of just 14 seats available to the public.
4: Erica got teary-eyed a little bit and was, you know, putting her head down a lot of it. Charlie's mom got emotional.
3: Outside court in Provo, Utah, I'm Hannah Schoenbaum.
2: New allegations have surfaced regarding a Senate candidate. Correspondent Laura Winters explains.
5: There are growing calls for Graham Plattner to drop out of the race in Maine. This comes after an ex-girlfriend of Plattner is alleging that he broke into her house almost 5 years ago and sexually assaulted her. The woman coming forward with specific details in interviews with Politico and CNN. New York Senators Democrats Chuck Schumer and Kirsten Gillibrand urging Plattner to leave the race. Plattner has a July 13th deadline to drop out in order for Democrats to replace him on the ballot. Laura Winters reporting.
2: In Venezuela, workers there continue going through the rubble of several thousand buildings looking for people who were killed there. And a reminder that SRN News and our parent company, Salem Media, partnering with Christian nonprofit Food for the Poor to rush emergency aid to the victims. Venezuela listeners wishing to help can find an online banner at the top of our website, srnnews.com. This is SRN News. The Trump administration making some cuts. Here's Michael Harrington.
6: The Department of Health and Human Services has informed Planned Parenthood and scores of other organizations they are no longer eligible for federal grants because they hand out sexually explicit materials to teenagers, materials that encourage promiscuity, not abstinence. More than $60 million taxpayer dollars will be saved by the HHS decision. Complaints about explicit material for teens go all the way back to the Obama administration. Michael Harrington reporting.
2: A new report by a Trump administration commission promotes the idea of building bridges between church and state. The draft report from the Religious Liberty Commission supports a stronger role for religion in government and public life. It recommends eliminating the Johnson Amendment, which restricts political activities of tax-exempt religious groups and compensating military members discharged for refusing COVID vaccines. SRN News. Up and down, on and off, you just never know. AI stocks once again have weighed down the markets, and in some cases in a big way. We hear more now from correspondent Seth Soutell in New York.
7: Major indexes closed lower on Wall Street. The S&P 500 fell 0.4% Tuesday. Big drops for several major chip makers pulled the index lower. That offset gains in other parts of the market. The Nasdaq Composite fell 1.2%. The Dow lost 130 points. That's about 0.2%. The weakness began in Asia, where Samsung Electronics sank 6.9% in Seoul, despite predicting huge gains in second quarter profits. AI stocks have come under pressure worldwide because of worries that their prices have shot too high. Crude oil prices rose, treasury yields climbed in the bond market. Seth Soutell, New York.
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8: Time now for our Central Illinois weather forecast from the National Weather Service. Tonight, clear skies, about 65 are low. Tomorrow, sunshine expected, high of 88 and warm. And Thursday, 40% chance of thunderstorms in the afternoon, high of 89. Thursday evening, 70% chance of showers into Friday. Possible chance of thunderstorms on Friday. Again, tomorrow, high of 88 degrees. And this evening, low of 65. 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

I'm Daniel Cushman, your host on this Tuesday. That was Jen Johnson. Well, coming up this weekend, Tire Rack is hosting their Street Survival School in Mossville. They'll be using Caterpillar's Building AC in Mossville. They'll have two sessions you can attend with your teenager this Saturday, July the 11th, or Sunday, July the 12th. 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Parents will attend as well. You can get more details on our community calendar about the Tire Rack Street Survival School. 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You can click on July the 11th this Saturday or this Sunday, July the 12th.

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1: 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I'm Mike Favarez. 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

Well, have you ever wondered if a book written thousands of years ago could still speak in our lives today? Well, God's Word does exactly that. Its pages were written in another time and culture, even in a different language. Its message is timeless because it comes from God. We know Hebrews 4:12 reminds us that His Word is living and active. It still brings hope to the hurting, wisdom to the searching, and truth to each and every generation. So don't delay. Make sure you open God's Word on a regular basis. You may be surprised on how it personally speaks to you.

Take Time to Be Holy. That was an instrumental song from David Davidson. Trust you're being blessed by the quieter music on our Tuesday. While we're getting ready to open up God's Word, we'll read Proverbs chapter 7 in just about 10 minutes or so as we line up the book of Proverbs with our calendar each weeknight around 11:30. Today's July the 7th, so that will take us to the book of Proverbs chapter 7. Here's Christine Bird.

Lincoln Brewster on Good News Radio, WBNH. Well, on our community calendar, there's lots going on this upcoming weekend, including a block party and Kids Splash Bash. It'll be hosted at First Baptist Church of Pekin. They're on South Capitol Street. They'll include inflatables, games, food, and activities for kids and opportunities to connect with others in the community. And it is also their kickoff to their Vacation Bible School, which will be next week. Again, it's coming up this Saturday, July the 11th, noon till 2 p.m. at First Baptist Church in Pekin. To find out more, go to our community calendar at wbnh.org. I'm Daniel Cushman, and we'll continue on Nightlight with music from Buddy Green.

I'm Daniel Cushman, your host on the radio this evening. It's time to take a break from the music for just a few minutes to read our proverb of the day. Today is the seventh day of the month, so we'll be reading from Proverbs chapter 7. My son, keep my words and treasure my commands within you. Keep my commands and live, and my law as the apple of your eye. Bind them on your fingers, write them on the tablet of your heart. Say to wisdom, you are my sister, and call understanding your nearest kin, that they may keep you from the immoral woman, from the seductress who flatters with her words. For at the window of my house I looked through my lattice, and I saw among the simple, I perceived among the youths, a young man devoid of understanding, passing along the street near her corner. And he took the path to her house, in the twilight, in the evening, in the black and dark night. And there a woman met him, with the attire of a harlot and a crafty heart. She was loud and rebellious, her feet would not stay at home. At times she was outside, at times in the open square, lurking at every corner. So she caught him and kissed him. With an impudent face she said to him, I have peace offerings with me. Today I have paid my vows. So I came out to meet you, diligently to seek your face, and I have found you. I have spread my bed with tapestry, colored coverings of Egyptian linen. I have perfumed my bed with myrrh, aloes, and cinnamon. Come, let us take our fill of love until morning. Let us delight ourselves with love. For my husband is not at home. He has gone on a long journey. He has taken a bag of money with him, and he will come home on the appointed day. With her enticing speech, she caused him to yield. With her flattering lips, she seduced him. Immediately he went after her, as an ox goes to the slaughter, or as a fool to the correction of the stocks, till an arrow struck his liver. As a bird hastens to the snare, he did not know it would cost his life. Now therefore listen to me, my children. Pay attention to the words of my mouth. Do not let your heart turn aside to her ways. Do not stray into her paths. For she has cast down many wounded, and all who were slain by her were strong men. Her house is the way to hell, descending to the chambers of death. We've been reading our proverb of the day. Today has been from Proverbs chapter 7.

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I'm Daniel Cushman, and that was Jesus Loves Me, a song we probably learned back in Sunday school many years ago. That was an instrumental version of the song from Steve Wick and Nathan Johnson. Twyla Paris music coming up, also Charles Billingsley in just a few moments. Glad you could tune in to the Tuesday evening Nightlight program. Now here's the Maranatha Praise Band.

Charles Billingsley and I Surrender All. Well, don't forget about our time together called United We Brunch. It's coming up next Thursday, July the 16th here at WBNH. We're celebrating our nation's 250th birthday and wanted to host a time here at WBNH. So join us next Thursday morning. If you plan to join us, could you RSVP so we have enough food planned? Do that at WBNH.org. Have a great rest of your night. I'm Daniel Cushman signing off. Lord willing, I'll be back again with you tomorrow night.

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1: I've gotten several questions about my ongoing book project and what impact it might have on the movie ministry. I have no plans to back away from Christian Movie Central, not after more than 16 years. There is alignment between the two because the subject of the book relates to why Christian films have become more powerful in recent years. The new working title of the book is Forgotten Fruit of the Spirit, Battle Passivity, Disrupt People-Pleasing, and Reignite Your Faith. It's still about vegetables of the Spirit, just no vegetables in the title. 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I welcome any opportunity to speak with your church or organization. Topics can, of course, include Christian films, vegetables of the Spirit, or a variety of other topics. 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
2: With SRN News, I'm Jason Walker. British military says three tankers hit in the Strait of Hormuz, the latest attacks targeting vessels moving through the narrow mouth of the Persian Gulf. More from correspondent Charles de Ledesma.
3: The UK Maritime Trade Operations Centre says a third ship's been hit by a drone in the critical Ol shipping waterway. The centre had earlier said two other tankers had been attacked. One of them was travelling off the coast of Oman and had caught fire. That third ship has sustained minor damage with no one injured and had continued on its way. Tehran, which has repeatedly declared that only its approved route through the strait is safe, is suspected of attacking other ships that have been using another route close to the Omani shore. I'm Charles de Ledesma.
2: Meanwhile, the U.S. military launched new strikes against Iran hours after the vessels were hit. U.S. strikes hit a variety of Iranian military sites and port facilities. President Trump announcing a major change in U.S. policy toward Turkey.
4: President Trump announced the U.S. is lifting sanctions on Turkey during a meeting with Turkish President Erdogan at the NATO summit.
5: We're going to be taking the sanctions off. It's time to do that. We don't want to sanction friends. It's very simple. There's plenty of people we can sanction, and we are sanctioned. We don't want to sanction friends.
4: The move clears the way for closer cooperation between the two NATO allies. Willie Nelson, the White House.
2: And authorities say an Immigration and Customs Enforcement officer shot and killed a man in Houston during an operation after he attempted to evade arrest. Department of Homeland Security says the shooting occurred during an operation Tuesday against an illegal immigrant from Mexico. Scary moments in Manhattan. Workers trying to stabilize a high-rise after buckled columns and sagging floors forced evacuations. 37-story building, a former Pfizer headquarters, being converted into luxury apartments. SRN News. Well, Britain's ongoing prime minister makes a rather odd statement. Here's correspondent Michael Harrington.
6: Keir Starmer, who will leave office later this month, gave a speech last week touting his accomplishments. Amongst them, Starmer, who represents the Labour Party, said he was proud to have worked with, quote, the gayest parliament ever. Addressing an LGBT gathering, the PM added, quote, I don't think there's any parliament that is gayer than this parliament, and that is fantastic. Out of 650 members of the House of Commons, 76 identify as LGBT. Michael Harrington reporting.
2: Same-sex marriage, the law of the land since 2015 Supreme Court ruling that isn't necessarily the last word on the issue. Lawmakers in 11 states introduced legislation for their current and most recent sessions calling for a ban on gay marriage. Most did not pick up very much in the way of momentum. This is SRN News. Well, the biggest airlines in the United States are expanding their premium cabins and adding more luxury perks. Here's Rich Thomason.
7: Industry experts say airline competition for customers willing to pay extra for comfortable seats, chef-designed food, and access to exclusive airport lounges has accelerated since the end of the COVID pandemic. Analysts say first class, business class, and premium economy seats now generate a disproportionate share of airline revenue. The United Airlines CEO says the industry isn't just courting big spenders, but is working to improve the experience for all travelers. Rich Thomason reporting.
2: Federal judge rules Justice Department cannot have access to personal information of every person who worked the 2020 election in Fulton County, Georgia. Department served a grand jury subpoena in April seeking the names and personal contact information of the county employees. More details, SR.
8: Time now for our Central Illinois weather forecast from the National Weather Service. Tonight, clear skies, about 65 are low. Tomorrow, sunshine expected, high of 88 and warm. And Thursday, 40% chance of thunderstorms in the afternoon, high of 89. Thursday evening, 70% chance of showers into Friday. Possible chance of thunderstorms on Friday. Again, tomorrow, high of 88 degrees. And this evening, low of 65. 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
1: Hope you're having a good morning so far as we tune in for our weather forecast today for Central Illinois. Warm again, high of 88 and sunshine expected. Later this evening, clear skies, low about 68. Tomorrow, high of 89, 40% chance of thunderstorms in the afternoon. And then Thursday evening, 70% chance of rain into Friday, high of 85 on Friday. Half chance of thunderstorms Friday evening. Again, today, sunny, high of 88 degrees. 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

In Isaiah 26:3, the Bible says, "You will keep in perfect peace those whose minds are steadfast, because they trust in you."

0: With SRN News, I'm Jason Walker. New U.S. strikes targeting Iran. Lisa Dwyer has more.
1: The U.S. military has launched a series of strikes against Iranian targets after three merchant ships were struck in the waters of Oman. In a statement posted to social media, U.S. Central Command says American forces launched the strikes to impose heavy costs for targeting and attacking commercial shipping crewed by innocent civilians in an international waterway, and says that Iran's demonstrated aggression was unwarranted, dangerous, and a clear violation of the ceasefire. I'm Lisa Dwyer.
0: An update on that bombing incident in Monaco.
2: A woman suspected of trying to kill a Ukrainian business tycoon in a bombing attack in Monaco last week was found dead in Ukraine with gunshot wounds to the head. Ukraine's Secret Service said that a Ukrainian military intelligence officer confessed to killing the bombing suspect, Anastasia Berezovska, with the help of a former law enforcement officer. The Security Service said he claimed to have acted on his own and without knowledge of his superiors. Authorities have not disclosed possible motives for the bombing attack or the killing of Berezovska. Based on the sophistication of the remote-controlled explosive device that was used, investigators in Monaco said last week that they believed multiple people were involved in the attack. I'm Haya Pinjwani.
0: The Democratic nominee Graham Platner has not resigned from the Maine Senate race, at least not yet, following an allegation of sexual assault, but the battle to take his place is underway. There's been a chorus of calls from a lot of Democrats for Platner to drop out of the race against Republican incumbent Susan Collins. Death toll in Sri Lanka's prison riots is 26. That includes 19 inmates who were killed, as well as 7 prison officials. This is SRN News.
3: Hope you're having a good morning so far as we tune in for our weather forecast today for Central Illinois. Warm again, high of 88 and sunshine expected. Later this evening, clear skies, low about 68. Tomorrow, high of 89, 40% chance of thunderstorms in the afternoon. And then Thursday evening, 70% chance of rain into Friday, high of 85 on Friday. Half chance of thunderstorms Friday evening. Again, today, sunny, high of 88 degrees. Special thanks to Vivian Dubit of Hannah City, sponsoring today in loving memory of her husband, Walter Jr. Dubit, who would have been 100 years old. This week also would have been their 78th wedding anniversary, and we thank you, Vivian, for your generous support of this ministry.
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0: With SRN News, I'm Jason Walker. New allegations have surfaced regarding a Senate candidate. Laura Winters has more.
1: There are growing calls for Graham Plattner to drop out of the race in Maine. This comes after an ex-girlfriend of Plattner is alleging that he broke into her house almost 5 years ago and sexually assaulted her. The woman coming forward with specific details in interviews with Politico and CNN. New York Senators Democrats Chuck Schumer and Kirsten Gillibrand urging Plattner to leave the race. Plattner has a July 13th deadline to drop out in order for Democrats to replace him on the ballot. Laura Winters reporting.
0: Preliminary hearing in the assassination of Charlie Kirk continuing in Utah.
2: Prosecutors are working to convince a judge that they have enough evidence against defendant Tyler Robinson to put him on trial for aggravated murder. We heard an investigator testify about Robinson's alleged movements around Utah Valley University on the day of the shooting. And prosecutors played previously unseen campus surveillance video that the investigator said shows Robinson climb over a railing onto a rooftop, crouch down, and run to a site overlooking where Kirk was speaking. Julie Eastman, a fan of Charlie Kirk, told me she lined up at 4 a.m. to snag one of just 14 seats available to the public.
3: Erica got teary-eyed a little bit and was, you know, putting her head down a lot of it. Charlie's mom got emotional.
2: Outside court in Provo, Utah, I'm Hannah Schoenbaum.
0: In Venezuela, in wake of the twin earthquakes some 2 weeks ago, officials say more than 3,500 people have been killed, and they fear those numbers will climb. A reminder, SRN News and our parent company, Salem Media, partnering with the Christian nonprofit Food for the Poor to rush emergency aid to the victims. 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
4: Hope you're having a good morning so far as we tune in for our weather forecast today for Central Illinois. Warm again, high of 88 and sunshine expected. Later this evening, clear skies, low about 68. Tomorrow, high of 89, 40% chance of thunderstorms in the afternoon. And then Thursday evening, 70% chance of rain into Friday, high of 85 on Friday. Half chance of thunderstorms Friday evening. Again, today, sunny, high of 88 degrees. Special thanks to Vivian Dubit of Hanna City, sponsoring today in loving memory of her husband, Walter Jr. Dubit, who would have been 100 years old. This week also would have been their 78th wedding anniversary, and we thank you, Vivian, for your generous support of this ministry.
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0: With SRN News, I'm Jason Walker. U.S. military attacking Iranian sites after Tehran hit three different ships in the Strait of Hormuz. The move Wednesday comes as part of an American effort that also revoked Iran's ability to openly sell crude on the world market. NATO's attorney general is telling officials and the news media most allies are on their way to reaching defense spending targets.
1: NATO Secretary General Mark Rutte says allies need to present credible plans to reach higher defense spending targets.
2: Here in Ankara, I expect nations to present clear, concrete, and credible plans to reach that 5% goal. And the evidence we see so far is impressive.
1: Rutte adds nations which may be falling behind in defense spending commitments will be encouraged to stick to the plan. I'm Charles de Levesma.
0: President Trump at the NATO summit not mincing any words at all. He insists the United States should control Greenland, not Denmark. President announcing also a major change in U.S. policy toward Turkey.
3: President Trump announced the U.S. is lifting sanctions on Turkey during a meeting with Turkish President Erdogan at the NATO summit.
4: We're going to be taking the sanctions off. It's time to do that. We don't want to sanction friends. It's very simple. There's plenty of people we can sanction, and we are sanctioned. We don't want to sanction friends.
3: The move clears the way for closer cooperation between the two NATO allies. Willie Nelson, the White House.
0: Some very frightening moments in New York. Workers trying to stabilize a skyscraper had buckled columns and sagging floors forced evacuations around the construction site. 37-year-old building's a former Pfizer headquarters. It's being converted into luxury apartments. This is SRN News.
5: Hope you're having a good morning so far as we tune in for our weather forecast today for central Illinois. Warm again, high of 88 and sunshine expected. Later this evening, clear skies, low about 68. Tomorrow, high of 89, 40% chance of thunderstorms in the afternoon. And then Thursday evening, 70% chance of rain into Friday, high of 85 on Friday. Half chance of thunderstorms Friday evening. Again, today, sunny, high of 88 degrees. Special thanks to Vivian Dubit of Hannah City, sponsoring today in loving memory of her husband, Walter Jr. Dubit, who would have been 100 years old. This week also would have been their 78th wedding anniversary, and we thank you, Vivian, for your generous support of this ministry.
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0: I can only imagine.
1: At SRN News, I'm Rich Thomason in Washington. It's over. The words of President Trump clearly frustrated with the Iranian leadership. The president says the ceasefire with Iran is history.
2: They're led by sick people, and they're vicious, violent people. And if they had a nuclear weapon, they'd use it. As far as I'm concerned, it's over.
1: The president speaking at the NATO summit in Turkey a short time ago, lashing out at Iran's leaders following Iran's attack on several tankers in the Strait of Hormuz. The U.S. responded by launching strikes on Iranian military targets.
3: Iranian media has reported several explosions in the southern port city of Sirik, as well as Keshem Island and Bandar Abbas. And these do, in fact, appear to be the heaviest U.S. strikes since the ceasefire came into effect. The statement from U.S. Central Command is strongly worded. It says American forces have launched a series of powerful strikes to impose what it describes as heavy costs for targeting and attacking commercial shipping crewed, it says, by innocent civilians in an international waterway.
1: The BBC's Peter Bowes. The U.S. has also revoked a license. It authorizes the sale of Iranian oil. Oil prices up nearly 6% this morning. Following the latest sexual assault allegations against him, the pressure is mounting on Democrat Graham Plattner to drop out of the U.S. Senate race in Maine. One of Plattner's strongest supporters, Senator Bernie Sanders, urging Plattner to step aside. A preliminary hearing for the man who's charged in the assassination of Charlie Kirk will continue later today. On Wall Street this morning, stock futures are deep in the red. The Dow futures are down around 700 points, while the NASDAQ futures are off 450 points. This is SRN News. The Presbyterian.
4: Hope you're having a good morning so far as we tune in for our weather forecast today for Central Illinois. Warm again, high of 88 and sunshine expected. Later this evening, clear skies, low about 68. Tomorrow, high of 89, 40% chance of thunderstorms in the afternoon. And then Thursday evening, 70% chance of rain into Friday. High of 85 on Friday, half chance of thunderstorms Friday evening. Again, today, sunny, high of 88 degrees. Special thanks to Vivian Dubit of Hannah City, sponsoring today in loving memory of her husband, Walter Jr. Dubit, who would have been 100 years old. This week also would have been their 78th wedding anniversary, and we thank you, Vivian, for your generous support of this ministry.
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0: would, if they were not careful, be to run back to what was familiar and what represented security. And so the writer is encouraging them in this way. He says to them, you know, we are not those who shrink back and are destroyed, but we are those who continue and are saved. Or in verse 12 of chapter 3, see to it, brothers, that none of you has a sinful, unbelieving heart that turns away from the living God. Well, of course, we've heard sermons on that plenty, haven't we? And can we make application of that directly to ourselves? Yes, it is an exhortation that needs to be heeded in every generation. But when we understand what the writer was addressing when he wrote in this way, then it actually comes to life. But encourage one another daily, as long as it's called today, so that none of you may be hardened by sin's deceitfulness. We have come to share in Christ if we hold confidently, firmly, till the end, the confidence we had at the first. As has just been said, today if you hear his voice, do not harden your hearts. Tremendous pressure on them to capitulate to all that was going on around them. And so he writes to assure them, we have a great high priest. Now, I have no C's for you this evening. I just have five observations, so maybe that's five O's. But here we go, concerning the priesthood of Christ. And we could be here for a month of Sundays on this without any difficulty at all. And so there is something relatively arbitrary about the way in which I direct our thoughts now. But first of all, to notice that this high priest is both merciful and faithful. He is both merciful and faithful. And I'm quoting now from Hebrews chapter 2. Since the children have flesh and blood, this is verse 14, he, that is Jesus, shared in their humanity so that by his death he might destroy him who holds the power of death, that is the devil, and free those who all their lives were held in slavery by their fear of death. By their fear of death. You know, I think that fear of death is the great fear known to man. I'm not a psychiatrist, nor a psychologist, but I have a sneaking suspicion that in to a large extent, all of human fear is somehow or another wrapped up in this great fear, the fear of death. And there is only one who has an answer to that dilemma. And it is this one that the writer says has come to set people free. He helps surely not angels, but the descendants of Abraham. And for this reason, for this purpose, in order to accomplish this end, he had to be made like his brothers in every way, in order that he might become, and here you have it, a merciful and faithful high priest in service to God, and that he might make atonement for the sins of the people, because he himself suffered when he was tempted, he is able to help those who are being tempted. And Christ's experience of temptation was temptation to the nth degree. No one ever has endured temptation the way Jesus did. For all of the rest of us have finally succumbed, no matter how well we have done. But Christ has been taken, if you like, in temptation to the very zenith of what it might mean, and yet without sin. And therefore, when we find ourselves confronted by sin, confronted by temptation, chased down and harried by things, each of us in our own lives, drawn away and enticed by our own evil desires, as James says, we have confidence in this, that the great high priest Jesus is both merciful and he is faithful. Or if you like to change the terminology, he is both approachable, wonderfully approachable, and phenomenally reliable. We can always go to him. He's not like a bad school teacher. He's like the best of our school teachers, who said, I'm sure, as she saw me coming, oh, here comes Beg again. But by the time I reached her desk, she said, and how can I help you? Now, she stands out because the rest had no such sympathy for me at all. They just chased me for my life. But it is a wonderful thing. And you see these first century Hebrew Christians no longer going through the same motions, no longer going through the same rituals, and saying to themselves and being buffeted by all kinds of thoughts, what are we to do now? And here this book comes to them and he says, you know, you have in the Lord Jesus Christ one who is phenomenally approachable and utterly reliable because he has become like his brothers in every way in order that he might fulfill this purpose under God. And even when our best friends are unreliable, and even when Satan accuses us, and even when our own hearts condemn us, Christ, as our great high priest, is both faithful and merciful. Secondly, Christ, as our great high priest, has done all that is necessary in relation to God. And here I'm in chapter 10 and in verse 5 and following. I won't be tedious and read it all the way through again. We've already read this section, but you will notice there that Christ is described as taking up the words of Scripture and quoting them in relationship to himself. You didn't desire that this would be the final solution, Father, but you prepared a body for me, and I arrived, and I said, here I am. I'm the one it's written about me in the scroll, in the unfolding drama of redemptive history. Here I am, and I have come to do your will, O God. And in the doing of the Father's will, Christ, as our great high priest, has done everything that is necessary. Theologians talk about both the active and passive obedience of Christ. In his active obedience, he has fulfilled all righteousness. You remember in his baptism when John the Baptist says to him, I think we have this the wrong way around. Shouldn't I be being baptized by you? And Matthew records that Jesus on that occasion said, let it be so now, for thus it is fitting to fulfill all righteousness. In other words, this is the right and proper thing for me to do, as he identifies with those who will follow in his train and is baptized in the Jordan. Christ, in his act of obedience, did everything that the law required. We are lawbreakers. He is the law keeper. He fulfilled the law in every dimension. He was without sin. And in his passive obedience, he then bore the penalty that our lawbreaking deserves. In other words, he completes all the demands of God's justice. God demanded that the law would be kept. Christ kept it. God demanded that a penalty would be paid for the sins of the lawbreakers. Christ paid that penalty. And in doing so, he bore that which was due to us. Verse 26 of chapter 9. Nor did he, that is Jesus, enter heaven to offer himself again and again the way the high priest enters the most holy place every year with blood that is not his own. A reference to the Day of Atonement, as we have it in Leviticus 16 and out from there. The writer says Christ would have had to suffer many times since the creation of the world, but now he has appeared once for all at the end of the ages to do away with sin by the sacrifice of himself. And this is a recurring theme already for us in these talks. The great exchange. He became sin for us that we might become the righteousness of God in him. A righteousness that God requires if ever we are to stand before him. A righteousness which God achieves in the once-for-all sacrifice of his Son. A righteousness which God declares in the proclaiming of the gospel. And a righteousness which God bestows on all those who believe the gospel. Jesus has done everything that is necessary in relationship to God.
1: 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We are more than halfway through the year, and we continue to be amazed at all that God is making possible through Truth for Life. By his grace, we've been able to participate in prison ministry this year, book translation projects, pastor training conferences, and more, all to share the gospel with as many people as possible and to provide access to biblically sound resources for those who want to learn more, including a vast library of thousands of Alistair's sermons that are free to stream. 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And when you sign up, be sure to ask for the 14-day devotional titled Christ Our All, Gaze at Him. It's one of the ways we'll say thank you for your faithful support. Thanks for listening today. Are you tired of the devil's accusations, his reminders of past sins that leave you riddled with shame and guilt and doubt again? Join us tomorrow to learn about the perfect antidote. The Bible teaching of Alistair Begg is furnished by Truth for Life, where the learning is for living.
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3: This week, we're discussing John Owen's 17th century work, The Mortification of Sin, where mortification means to kill, and the point of the book is to kill sin. Nothing short of your life is at stake here, since sin always leads to death. Sin is not to be trifled with. It cost Jesus his life. Owen himself covers what mortification is not in the book before he defines what it is. Four things masquerade as mortification when they are in fact not. And these four are faking it, having a calm disposition, cross addiction, and behavior modification. All right, first, faking it. This is the first instance of false mortification. It's making yourself look good on the outside. Instances where outward signs of sin are obvious, like compulsive spending, for example, you may choose not to buy something the next time you're tempted, but that outward choice is not the root of sin. The root goes deeper. It's on the inside. The root is the belief that something material will fill the void. John Owen further points out the hypocrisy is a real danger here. Not only did you not mortify the sin, you are now making yourself look as though you have. So two, mortification is also not simply a calm disposition. Some sins are obvious, visible, even violent in nature. In these cases, if you become more calm and quiet and gentle, it could appear on the outside as if the sin is gone, when in fact it's not. Owen reminds us that mortification is more than a simple change in disposition. 3, mortification is not replacing one vice for another. For example, if the presenting sin is addiction to pornography, keeping yourself from erotic material may appear as victory unless you pick up the bottle. Now you've just simply exchanged pornography for alcohol, and you exhibit a cross addiction. This too is not mortification. Mortification is also not mere change in behavior. Surely you have made a big change before. Maybe you created a new habit, lost weight, maybe even had a New Year's resolution. You can force that behavior for a while, maybe even through February. But eventually, that old habit creeps back. And that's merely a shift in behavior. This is not mortification. So what is mortification then? How do you do it? We tackle that tomorrow.
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5: Most professional athletes sign contracts that forbid risky activities, skiing, motorcycles, skydiving, because compromise costs them everything. In 1994, the Atlanta Braves voided $4.6 million of Ron Gant's contract after he crashed a dirt bike and broke his leg. One bad decision, serious consequences. That same lesson appears in Genesis 19 with Lot. He chose to live near Sodom, slowly compromised with its sinful culture. In the end, he lost his possessions, his family, and his testimony. Even when God rescued them, Lot's wife looked back because her heart was still in Sodom, and she paid the price. Lot's story is repeated in Scripture as a warning. Compromise always leads to loss. Romans 12:2 tells us not to be conformed to the world, and James 1:27 calls us to remain unstained by it. Here's the takeaway. Compromise always costs more than it promises. God calls his people to live set apart because holiness protects what sin destroys.
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6: Hope you're having a good morning so far as we tune in for our weather forecast today for Central Illinois. Warm again, high of 88 and sunshine expected. Later this evening, clear skies, low about 68. Tomorrow, high of 89, 40% chance of thunderstorms in the afternoon. And then Thursday evening, 70% chance of rain into Friday, high of 85 on Friday. Half chance of thunderstorms Friday evening. Again, today, sunny, high of 88 degrees. Special thanks to Vivian Dubit of Hannah City, sponsoring today, in loving memory of her husband, Walter Jr. Dubit, who would have been 100 years old. This week also would have been their 78th wedding anniversary, and we thank you, Vivian, for your generous support of this ministry.
7: 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Hello, I'm Janet Parshall, host of In the Market with Janet Parshall, and we're good news radio to the heart of Central Illinois.
8: SRN News, I'm Rich Thomason in Washington. It's over. The words of President Trump, frustrated with the Iranian leadership, calling them liars. The president says a ceasefire with Iran, as far as he is concerned, is history. Spoke at the NATO summit in Turkey, lashing out at Iran following its attack on several tankers in the Strait of Hormuz and the targeting of Kuwait and Bahrain as well. The U.S. responded, launching strikes on Iranian military targets and revoking a license that authorized the sale of Iranian oil. Oil prices up about 6% this morning. Following the latest sexual assault allegations against him, the pressure is mounting on Democrat Graham Platner to drop out of the U.S. Senate race in Maine. One of Platner's strongest backers, Senator Bernie Sanders, urging Platner to step aside from the race. On Wall Street this morning, stock futures are sharply lower. Dow futures down almost 700 points. This is SRN News.
9: Welcome to Breakpoint, the daily look at an ever-changing culture through the lens of unchanging truth. For the Colson Center, I'm John Stone Street. Recently, in primary elections in both New York and Colorado, self-professed communist and democratic socialist candidates beat progressive ones to claim democratic nominations for office. Well, today on Breakpoint, Dr. Eric Patterson, president of the Victims of Communism Museum and Memorial Foundation, discusses how a Marxist worldview operates and why it matters that one of America's political parties is now being pushed hard in this direction. Here's Dr. Patterson.
10: Today's self-described democratic socialists, including New York City Mayor Zoran Mamdani, have identified real frustrations, bureaucracy, inefficiency, red tape, lack of accountability, and the mounting costs of urban life in places such as Baltimore, New York, and Chicago. But they fail to see that these problems were caused by decades of progressive government, ever larger bureaucracies, restrictions on private property and innovation, and policies that made citizens more dependent on government. Should Americans be worried? Or is this merely youthful enthusiasm? True, there's a faddish pop Marxism among many young adults and teens. But something more serious is at work. Americans should ask three questions about any political candidate, platform, or party. Does it advance statism or individual liberty under limited government? Does it strengthen American institutions or undermine them? Does it denounce political violence or excuse it? First, are the policies democratic socialists advocate designed to protect religious freedom, freedom of conscience, private property, the family, and private enterprise? Or do they rely on increasing state power to regulate social, economic, and political life? Marx said that control of the economy, socialism, was the first step towards control of everything, communism. That is why it matters when democratic socialists attack private property, disparage an innovative business culture, and often call for freedoms of religion and conscience smokescreens for superstition and intolerance of their progressive agenda. Second, do democratic socialists defend America's constitutional order and its institutions, or do they attack them? Be wary of those who dismiss the Constitution, advocate packing the Supreme Court, or describe federalism, separation of powers, checks and balances, and democratic processes as outdated or illegitimate. Third, do they condemn political violence or rationalize it? Radical socialism is an ends justify the means worldview. Consider the environment we are now in. Multiple assassination attempts against a sitting president, violence and threats targeting Supreme Court justices, and destructive movements from Occupy Wall Street to Seattle's Capitol Hill Autonomous Zone to anti-Semitism on American college campuses. This year, America celebrates its 250th birthday, best expressed in the ideals of the Declaration of Independence. As Martin Luther King Jr. noted, the Declaration was not fully realized in 1776. It was a promissory note to future generations, one that we must continue working to fulfill. Our 250th birthday is a time for joy and also a time for solemn reflection.
9: 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For the Colson Center, I'm John Stone Street.

0: Welcome to the Wisdom Journey with Stephen Davey. A Pharisee invites Jesus to dinner, and while they're eating, a woman walks in uninvited. Everyone in the room knows exactly who she is and what she does for a living. What happens next is one of the most striking moments in all of the Gospels. Jesus uses this woman to teach Simon the Pharisee a lesson he clearly wasn't expecting. Today, Stephen takes us to that dining room. Here's Stephen.
1: As we continue making our way through the four Gospels on our wisdom journey, the chronological study of the life of Christ, the next event that takes place is a warning. It's a warning to unbelieving cities that had witnessed the power of Jesus, the miracles of Jesus. We're in Matthew chapter 11, verse 20. We'll pick it up here with what occurs next. We're told, "Then he began to denounce the cities where most of his mighty works had been done, because they did not repent." Now, Jesus says here in verses 21 through 23 that the cities of Tyre and Sidon and Sodom are going to be judged less severely than the cities where Jesus personally performed his miracles. And frankly, this is a shocking announcement, because everybody in that Jewish world knew that Sidon was the hometown of Jezebel, that wicked queen. They know that Baal and Ashtoreth, his mistress, were worshipped in the city of Tyre, along with Molech, whose idols were crafted with open bellies in which hot fires were stoked and into which people would literally place their babies as sacrifices. Everybody knows as well that the city of Sodom was synonymous with God's judgment against homosexuality. But Jesus says here that the people of Sidon and Tyre and Sodom are going to receive less punishment in that final day of judgment. The Lord even says here in verse 23, "And you, Capernaum, will you be exalted to heaven? You shall be brought down to Hades." Well, why? Well, Capernaum had been the home base for Jesus. He taught there in the synagogue. He had personally been there to heal the sick, change people's lives. Capernaum ought to have a head start in the coming kingdom of God, but not quite, Jesus says, because they rejected the Messiah after all of that. Well, following this indictment, Jesus breaks into a prayer here in verse 25. "I thank you, Father, Lord of heaven and earth, that you have hidden these things from the wise and understanding and revealed them to little children. Yes, Father, for such was your gracious will. All things have been handed over to me by my Father, and no one knows the Son except the Father, and no one knows the Father except the Son, and anyone to whom the Son chooses to reveal him." Now, with that incredible statement of equality with his Father, Jesus makes this invitation to his audience, verse 28. "Come to me, all who labor and are heavy laden, and I will give you rest. Take my yoke upon you and learn from me, for I am gentle and lowly in heart, and you will find rest for your souls. For my yoke is easy and my burden is light." Now, we need to understand that in these days, whenever oxen were ready to begin plowing, the farmer would bring out the village carpenter and he'd take measurements of their shoulders as if he were fitting these oxen for tailor-made suits. And then he'd go back to his shop and he'd carve a yoke that fit perfectly so it wouldn't chafe the oxen's shoulders. So when Jesus says here, "Take my yoke upon you," he means, "I have tailor-made a yoke for you. Take it upon you. Learn from me." The word for learn is the verb form of the word translated disciple. So basically, Jesus is saying, "Become my disciple." Well, what are they going to learn? What's the curriculum? Jesus says, "Well, I'm gentle and lowly of heart." This is the only time, by the way, in the New Testament that Jesus refers to his heart. So the Lord's curriculum for his disciples is all about his heart. And what happens when we study him? Well, he says here, "You will find rest for your souls." He also said in verse 30, for my yoke is easy and my burden light. In other words, my yoke is perfectly tailored. It is well fitting for you. You see, the Pharisees had loaded down, weighed down the people with all their regulations. And Jesus is offering rest from self-effort, trying to check every box for those who will trust their hearts to his heart. Now, as we study the life of Jesus chronologically through the Gospels, now Luke chapter 7 brings us to the next event that occurs. This is when a Pharisee invites Jesus over for a meal, and while they're eating, something rather unusual happens. Luke records here in verse 37. A woman of the city who was a sinner, when she learned that Jesus was reclining at table in the Pharisee's house, brought an alabaster flask of ointment. Now, a woman of the city, that's first century terminology for a prostitute. And she just sort of walks right into this dining room where dinner is already, you know, being served. And I imagine everybody stops eating and turns to stare. Verse 38 tells us, standing behind him at his feet, weeping, she began to wet his feet with her tears and wiped them with the hair of her head and kissed his feet and anointed them with the ointment. Now to us, in our culture today, this show of affection might appear to be too intimate or indiscreet, but not in Jesus' day. In fact, a Greek manuscript was discovered that had been written around the time of Jesus. It describes a woman who went to the temple of her goddess, Aphrodite, and there she let down her hair in veneration to the goddess as she knelt at the feet of that idol, wept, and repeatedly kissed the feet of the statue. That's the idea here. See, this woman is kneeling in worship. She's kissing not the feet of a man, but the feet of her Lord and Messiah. And this little container, which women, by the way, often carried around on a necklace, that would have contained very costly perfume or ointment. Well, Simon the Pharisee, you know, is watching all this take place, and he says to himself, here in verse 39, if this man were a prophet, he would have known who and what sort of woman that is who is touching him, for she is a sinner. He's thinking to himself, Jesus is no prophet. If he were, he'd know what kind of sinner this woman is and wouldn't be letting her touch him at all. I mean, wait till I tell all the other Pharisees. Now, what Simon doesn't know is that Jesus can read his mind. So Jesus presents Simon a brief parable here, beginning at verse 41. A certain moneylender had two debtors. One owed 500 denarii and the other 50. When they could not pay, he canceled the debt of both. Now, which of them will love him more? Well, Simon answers in verse 43, the one, I suppose, for whom he canceled the larger debt. Jesus tells him, you're right, that's correct. The greater the debt, the greater the appreciation for the lender's grace and kindness. Then turning to the woman, Jesus asks Simon in verse 44, do you see this woman? Of course he sees this woman. Nobody eating dinner there had probably stopped watching this woman, what she was doing. What Jesus means here is, do you see how she recognizes her sinful debt? Do you see how thankful she is for God's forgiveness? She loves me, Simon, so much because she has been forgiven so much. Now, maybe you hear this passage and you think, well, you know, you'd love the Lord more if you had this kind of testimony, if you'd been a prostitute or a murderer. No, the point Jesus is making isn't so much about the amount of sin, but the awareness of sin. You see, when you think little of your sin, it's no big deal that Jesus died for you. But when you recognize the depths of your depravity and the sinfulness of your heart, no matter what your testimony is, the more you come to love and appreciate the Lord Jesus. So this woman is openly professing her love for Christ, very aware of her sin. He says to her now in verse 48, your sins are forgiven. Wow, he's affirming her faith in him. He knew her heart too. That had brought her into this dining room. Well, the reaction of the Pharisees is, you know, tragically predictable. We read here in verse 49, "Then those who were at table with him began to say among themselves, 'Who is this who even forgives sins?'" Well, Jesus just ignores them, says to the woman here in verse 50, "Your faith has saved you. Go in peace." And let me just say this, my friend, it doesn't matter what you've done. It doesn't matter who you are. You just come to Jesus. You place your faith in him. And he's going to forgive you. He's going to slip that tailor-made yoke on your shoulders as his disciple, and you're going to find peace and forgiveness and rest for your soul. Well, until our next wisdom journey, beloved, may the grace of the Lord Jesus Christ and the love of God and the fellowship of the Holy Spirit be with you all. Amen.
0: Stephen Davey has been your teacher today on the Wisdom Journey. The greater the awareness of your sin, the greater the love for the one who forgives it. That's the lesson from this woman's life. 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
1: More than 200 mothers are speaking out to defend abortion pill reversal as California seeks to stop organizations from either offering or promoting it. These mothers say that after beginning a chemical abortion, they personally regretted their decision and were grateful to learn that there may still be time to save their baby's life through a safe progesterone-based protocol known as abortion pill reversal. They testify that they weren't misled, coerced, or manipulated. They reached out of their own free will in hopes that they could save their baby. Some of these mothers celebrated the fact that their child was spared because of life-saving abortion pill reversal.
0: There's never been a greater need for pro-life education than right now. 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
5: There's a stretch of Oklahoma, including Oklahoma City, that's been called Tornado Alley. Now, on the Weather Channel, a lot of spring and summer days show that part of the country colored in the bright red that indicates severe weather. I don't have to tell you that if you're from Oklahoma. The most powerful tornado America had had forever roared through Oklahoma City just a few years ago. And as I drove through that area on a spring day between storm systems, I couldn't help but be impressed with what I saw as I drove by a church. Right in front of the church, you could see an open door sticking up out of the ground, and the church actually has a storm cellar right out on the street. And the door was wide open. Well, I'm Ron Hutchcraft, and I want to have a word with you today about the open door on our safe place. That's how every church and Christian fellowship should be. A storm cellar with the door wide open for everybody to come in. Well, sadly, too many churches turn out to be a place where you find more storms. But it's meant to be the safest place in town. We've got a lot to learn from the original template of how God's people are supposed to operate together. It's described for us in our word for today from the Word of God in Acts 2, beginning with verse 42. These were the original Christians, and they showed us how to do it right. Here we go. They devoted themselves to the apostles' teaching and to the fellowship, to the breaking of bread, and to prayer. Oh, so first of all, there's the key to being Jesus kind of church. Stay focused on the majors and don't get mired in the minors. The majors are studying the Word of God together, celebrating your common ground in Christ, remembering His cross, and waging war on your knees. Not majoring on personalities or buildings or budgets or music styles or putting people in categories. This powerful blueprint goes on to say that all the believers were together. They gave to anyone as he had need. See, they focused on needs, not programs. And, quote, every day they continued to meet together in the temple courts. They broke bread in their homes and ate together with glad and sincere hearts, praising God and enjoying the favor of all the people. Well, of course they won the favor of all the people. How could they miss when they provided a place where you could count on being loved, count on having people care about your needs, count on finding a safe place? That's the storm cellar so many people are looking for in our stormy world. So how do we let God's safe place deteriorate into just another stormy place? Well, egos, personal agendas masquerading as God's agenda, making small issues into big issues, developing an unofficial caste system that effectively has one group of people who are the insiders and the rest who feel like the outsiders, judging people by their outward appearance instead of by their heart, or treating people as categories instead of individuals. Somehow the church can become a place where we're known for something other than the one characteristic Jesus said would draw people to him. By this all men will know that you are my disciples, if you love one another. We represent the welcoming Savior who said, come to me, all you who are weary and heavily burdened, and I will give you rest. The one who was called the friend of sinners, who sought out the lostest of the lost. He sought out those the religious people rejected. That's a welcoming Savior. We've got to be his welcoming representatives, providing one place where anyone and everyone can feel safe in this storm-ravaged world. We are the open door through which people can find the sanctuary of the love of Jesus Christ.
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7: SRN News, I'm Rich Thomason in Washington. The U.S.-Iran ceasefire, President Trump says, as far as he's concerned,
8: I think it's over.
7: The president speaking at the NATO summit following an exchange of fire between Iran and the U.S. Iran attacked several tankers in the Strait of Hormuz. The U.S. responded, hitting Iranian military targets. Then Iran lashed out at Bahrain and Kuwait. Mr. Trump has harsh words for the Iranian leadership.
8: As far as I'm concerned, it's just a waste of time dealing with them. They're liars. We make a deal. And they, if I make a deal with him, we have a deal. And he goes out, he talks. We make a deal. Everyone's agreed. No nuclear weapon. We make a deal. They go outside, talk to the press. They say, we never even talked about it.
7: Along with the military action, the U.S. has revoked a license authorizing the sale of Iranian oil. Oil prices on the rise this morning, up about 6%. More troubling allegations surface against a Democratic U.S. Senate candidate.
9: There are growing calls for Graham Plattner to drop out of the race in Maine. This comes after an ex-girlfriend of Plattner is alleging that he broke into her house almost 5 years ago and sexually assaulted her. The woman coming forward with specific details in interviews with Politico and CNN. New York Senators Democrats Chuck Schumer and Kirsten Gillibrand urged Plattner to leave the race. Plattner has a July 13th deadline to drop out in order for Democrats to replace him on the ballot. Laura Winters reporting.
7: In New York City, it appears that crews have managed to stabilize a midtown Manhattan high-rise, buckling columns and sagging floors at the construction site, forced evacuations yesterday in and around the building. The building is a former Pfizer headquarters being converted to luxury apartments. On Wall Street this morning, stock futures are sharply lower. The Dow futures down about 650 points. This is SRN News. The world's biggest countries engage in religious persecution.
10: There are over 8 billion people living on this planet, and nearly 3 billion of them reside in China and India. Sadly, according to a wide-ranging survey by the Pew Research Center, religious freedom is largely non-existent in both those nations, and Christians are the most common victims. In China, the government is determined to rid itself of Christians, while in India, local radical Hindus are the ones trying to kill believers or run them out of the country altogether. Michael Harrington reporting.
7: Young women are embracing the LGBT lifestyle more than young men. In a recent poll, Gallup found that LGBT identification has more than doubled since 2012, with especially high rates among Gen Z women, those between the ages of 18 and 29. In 2023, 29% of Gen Z women identified as gay, lesbian, bisexual, or transgender, compared to 11% of Gen Z men. This is SRN News. Most people might agree this is one rather unusual sport.
11: Virtual taekwondo gaining popularity as a structured competitive discipline in Southeast Asia. The sport combines VR technology with traditional techniques to bring on tech-savvy young people. Athletes wear VR headsets and motion sensors in the non-contact matches. Unlike conventional taekwondo, the virtual matches are not separated by age or weight. Jason Walker reporting.
7: Here we go with Greenland again. Denmark is vowing to defend the territory after President Trump suggested that the U.S. might control Greenland. The statement comes during the NATO summit in Turkey, meant as a show of unity. Denmark's prime minister emphasizing Greenland's right to self-determination, stating that the territory is not for sale under any circumstances. More details, srnnews.com.
12: Hope you're having a good morning so far as we tune in for our weather forecast today for central Illinois. Warm again, high of 88 and sunshine expected. Later this evening, clear skies, low about 68. Tomorrow, high of 89, 40% chance of thunderstorms in the afternoon. And then Thursday evening, 70% chance of rain into Friday, high of 85 on Friday. Half chance of thunderstorms Friday evening. Again, today, sunny, high of 88 degrees. Today's broadcast was brought to us by Vivian Dubit of Hanna City in loving memory of her husband, Walter Jr. Dubit, who would have been 100 years old. He was a Christian man with a deep faith, and his family was his most important priority. His favorite verses, Philippians 4, 6, and 7.
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14: With the steady decline of traditional values and the rising intolerance toward Christianity, many would say that we are living in a moral wilderness. Today on Turning Point, Dr. David Jeremiah shows us how God delivered another nation in the wilderness and can do the same for us. From the series, Making Sense of It All, here's David to introduce today's message, How to Get Through the Wilderness.
15: And you know, this is a wonderful message for those of you who are struggling, feeling kind of lost, a malaise about your spiritual life. I have a little saying that I developed during my recovery from this dread disease that I've had. And it goes like this: you cannot help what happens to you, but you can make happen what helps you. And one of the things you can make happen is to open the Word of God and let it speak to your life. You can sit around and mope and complain about what's happened, or you can make happen the things that help you. And the thing that we love to do here on Turning Point is bring you information, instruction, motivation, teaching from the Bible that encourages you in the midst of your situation. So today, we're going to talk about how to get through the wilderness. And our text is Exodus chapter 16. That's right, the Old Testament. And we'll study it together for 2 days and find great hope and great help. And before we do that, let me just remind you again that our magazine is available to you if you're not receiving it. 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It is coordinated with what's on the air during the week as you listen to the radio. And so there's a synergism there that's really helpful to you as you follow along. If you're not getting the magazine, all you have to do is ask for it. We'd be happy to put your name on the list and you'll get the next issue as it comes off the press. We're so excited to make this available to you. It's promising for your life. It will add value to you as a person. Here now is part one of How to Get Through the Wilderness.
16: Before his death, Francis Schaeffer, the greatest theologian of our generation, made a statement quite often to the effect that someday we would wake up and find out that the America we once knew was gone. Erwin Lutzer makes this bold statement. He says, the day Francis Schaeffer told us about is here. In his book entitled, Where Do We Go From Here?, Erwin Lutzer says we have crossed an invisible line. and there are no signs that we are capable of turning back. Like a boat caught in the mighty torrent of the Niagara River, we are being swept along in a powerful cultural current that just might put us over the brink. When should we have first noticed that our ship was headed for dangerous waters? Perhaps it's as far back as 1963 when the Supreme Court ruled that it was unconstitutional to pray in our public schools. Or maybe it was 10 years later in 1973 when the infamous Roe versus Wade decision legalized abortion for any reason. These two unmistakable signs, said Erwin Lutzer, tell us that our ship of state was veering off course. And now the precarious stream we have chosen has become a river, and the river has become a flood. Never before in American history has it been more important for the Church of Jesus Christ to be all that it can be than in this particular day, as we live in a society that is becoming increasingly hostile to every value that you and I cherish. It's interesting to ponder and ask ourselves this question. If the men and women who gave their lives for our freedom could see us today, would they believe it was a worthwhile sacrifice? I cannot help but ponder where we are as a people as I read words written by social students like Erwin Lutzer and even some of our secular writers, and realize that most of the moral failure and the erosion of the fabric of our culture has happened during the time when most of us in this room have been alive. It has happened in our lifetime. If we are able to survive all of this, and they write a history of this period, they will not be kind to us. For while we have watched and have been busy about our own things, we have seen systematically our religious freedom little by little attacked and step by step being pared back. We can't put a manger scene in the front yard of a public building anymore. Can't say prayers in our public schools. Most of us have watched over the demise of the public school system, and I say that carefully because I know we have many who teach in the public schools, but they would be here to add evidence upon evidence if we gave them the opportunity. There is some question now as to the value of an education that is being received in some sectors of public education simply because there are so many problems on the campus that there's very little time for education to take place. The media has gone to hell in a handbasket. You can't turn on the TV anymore without being overwhelmed by the filth that comes through. And it's not just on protected channels anymore. It's just about anywhere you might want to see it. It's getting to the place where you're really not sure sometimes whether having a television in your house is perhaps injurious to your own spiritual growth. I'm not here to talk about all these political things. I'm here to tell you that it's kind of scary to see how we have been such poor stewards of that which was given to us by our forefathers. We are in many ways in a wilderness, and sometimes it's hard to know what to do. I mentioned Erwin Lutzer's little book, Where Do We Go From Here? At the end of the book, he has some very encouraging words I just need to lay in here right now so you won't be depressed. He says we need to remember that in the midst of all of this, there are five things that are still pillars that we can build our lives on. God still reigns. The church is still precious. Our mission is still clear. Our focus is still heaven. And our victory is still certain. Amen. In spite of all the rest of it.

0: There's all kinds of different types of government. But the question is, they all ultimately derive their power from what people permit them to do. That's the key. It's the consent. You say, now, wait a second, what about dictators? No. Think about that. A dictator is one person, or perhaps a party of people at best, representing what, a fraction of a tiny percent of the population?
1: Yeah.
0: If the population decided to overthrow the dictator,
1: he's gone.
0: And it's always been that way.
1: Yeah. Ceausescu in Romania back in 1989. Well, you wonder when they're going to do that in China, too.
0: Well, so the consent of the governed is a historic reality, but it flows. Let's go back to the Bible. Let's go back to 1 Samuel chapter 8.
1: Okay.
0: Now, we could go the whole way back to the book of Genesis if we like, because what we find is that when God establishes the world, he sticks man and woman in that garden and gives them a job to do. In essence, God delegates the responsibility of working this earth, of stewarding it, to mankind. And nowhere in the Bible, Old or New Testament, does he ever take back that job assignment. All right, this planet was placed here for us to do the work on, and God has never rescinded the work order. It's still our duty. It's still our responsibility here.
2: Under the aegis of God.
0: Of course.
2: Okay.
0: Oh, of course. It's the earth is the Lord's and the fullness thereof, the people and all who dwell in it.
2: Right.
0: But we're his workmanship.
2: That's right.
0: Yeah. So we've got a job to do. Right? Now, he's given us this responsibility.
2: Yeah.
0: And with that responsibility, he's also given us the opportunity to decide the formulas that we want to use for civil government. We get to pick. I wrote a book about this one day, God Won't Vote This Year. The reason that I wrote that book was because I was trying to get back to this concept of the consent of the governed. God doesn't vote because that's our job. He gave us the responsibility to do that. Genesis, we got the job assignment and the responsibility in regards to governance. You know, people talk about the Mosaic Law and the nation of Israel, and some people mistakenly recreate that into a modern interpretation of a theocracy. The Old Testament experience was covenantal. It was an agreement. There were two parties involved, both God and Israel. Had Israel refused to assent and agree to the covenant, the deal was off.
1: Yeah. As the Exodus chapter 19, God said, will you do this? And Exodus 19, the people of Israel said, all that the Lord bids us to do, that we will do. So they buy into it.
0: So therein is the consent of the governed. All right. So they walk through the Mosaic Law and that process. They come into the Promised Land. They come out of Egypt into the Promised Land. And we face this moment of crisis in 1 Samuel chapter 8. All right. Let me read a couple of verses here to set the stage. It says, when Samuel, who was leading the nation at that time, grew old, he appointed his sons as judges for Israel. The name of his firstborn son was Joel, and the second was Abijah. And they served at Beersheba. But his sons did not walk in his ways. They turned aside after dishonest gain, accepted bribes, and perverted justice. So all the elders of Israel came together to Samuel at Ramah, and they said to him, you are old. Your sons do not walk in your ways. Now appoint a king to lead us, such as all the other nations have. But when they said, give us a king to lead us, they displeased Samuel. So he prayed to the Lord, and the Lord told him, listen to all that the people are saying to you. It is not you they have rejected, but they have rejected me as their king, and they've done from the day I brought them out of Egypt until this day, forsaking me and serving other gods, so they are doing to you. Now listen to them, but warn them solemnly and let them know what the king who will reign over them will do. The key is, when the people said, give us a king, God gave them a warning. They disregarded the warning, and God told Samuel, give him the king.
1: Give them what they want.
0: Give them what they want. There again, look at the consent of the governed.
3: But God isn't saying you can. It's both and. You can't have a king and keep me as your king. What I think, what I'm hearing in that section of scripture is, in order to keep God in his sovereign place, there has to be a governance structure that includes the consent of the governed.
0: It's a brilliant question, because this passage takes us right there. Melody, watch what happens. God says, if you choose this, here's my warning to you. Samuel told all the words of the Lord to the people who were asking him for a king. He said, this is what the king who will reign over you will do. Now, let me stop right here. By accepting a king, they were accepting a radically vertical form of government. They were laying off responsibilities up the line. And that verticality was what God was warning them about. Mm-hmm. Not only the verticality, but the abdication of responsibility. When they abdicated personal responsibility, threw it up the line to, quote, government, watch what happens. All right. This is what the king who will reign over you will do. He will take your sons and make them serve with his chariots and horses, and they will run in front of his chariots. How's that for a job description?
1: Yeah, he's going to take and make your people slaves.
0: Some he will assign to be commanders of thousands and commanders of fifties, and others to plow his ground and reap his harvest, and still others to make weapons of war and equipment for his chariots. He will take your daughters to be perfumers and cooks and bakers. He will take the best of your fields and vineyards and olive groves and give them to his attendants.
1: Sounds like redistribution.
0: He will take a tenth of your grain and of your vintage and give it to his officials and attendants. Your men servants and maid servants and the best of your cattle and donkeys will take. He will take for his own use. He will take a tenth of your flocks, and you yourselves will become his slaves. When that day comes, you will cry out for relief from the king you have chosen, and the Lord will not answer you in that day. But the people refused to listen to this warning to Samuel. No, they said, we want a king over us. Then we'll be like all the other nations, with a king to lead us and go out before us and fight our battles.
1: Those last three words, that's what we want. Somebody else go out and do it for us.
3: This is so fascinating to me because the operative verb in all that you just described is the word take, where someone takes for his own self-serving purposes. And when you have that vertical relationship between the people and the government, that's what you end up with.
0: That's where we actually get the term takings, if you will, in constitutional law and in law. It's an illegal taking.
3: Mm-hmm.
0: Yeah.
1: What was the government before they had this new king? They had
0: dramatically
1: Israel.
0: Dramatically decentralized.
1: Yeah, they had Israel divided up into 12 tribes, and each tribe was governed by its tribal leaders.
0: Decentralized.
1: By their elders.
0: High focus on the written law.
1: Mm-hmm.
0: And all stood equal before the law.
1: And as long as people practiced self-government, they had freedom. But when they departed from self-government
0: and personal responsibility,
1: then they became slaves.
0: See, when you deflate personal responsibility, you guarantee the inflation of government. Abdication equals slavery. That's where this goes. I can see Dr. Glover's warming up here. How are we doing?
2: Doing all right.
0: All right.
2: Doing all right.
0: Makes sense?
2: It does make sense because man is given a choice. You either want my way of governing or to be governed like other people's governments are run.
0: So I never forget a comment that Harold Lindzel made in a book on free enterprise. He said, godless capitalism is no better than godless communism.
4: Sure. That's right.
2: Exactly right.
0: It's interesting, isn't it?
2: Very interesting.
0: Because either system without truth can be manipulated to the advantage of the few over the common good. So this concept of decentralized rule under law is much closer to the heartbeat of what we see in the Bible. It's fascinating because people have never heard the analysis of where the founders were thinking.
4: Right, see, never made that connection before. Right,
0: when you read Thomas Paine and then you realize that 1 Samuel chapter 8 was also among one of the most popular verses preached on from colonial pulpits, then you begin to say, wow, they were really thinking like we're thinking. They're asking themselves Bible questions about government.
5: We've got to take a break, but we'll be back with more of this conversation about the consent of the governed on the public square. 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We'll be back soon. Please stay with us.

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1: Guys, I know we're all thrilled whenever we hear from listeners. We do quite often, as a matter of fact, and you don't have to agree with us to respond, but we really enjoy it when we resonate with listeners. Here's a listener named Bonnie in California. Now, I drove through this area of Northern California recently. It's just beautiful. She lives in McKinleyville, California. She says, thank you for an informative and captivating program. It's been most appreciated to hear news and information that can be difficult or impossible to obtain, especially in regards to health care and other issues that most people simply cannot find. So thank you for your ongoing hours of research and for bringing the information to us in a format that's easy to comprehend. My prayers are with you, and when I'm able to contribute finances, that will also come. Meanwhile, and this is important, I am busy telling people to go to your website or listen to the radio programs. Please keep up the good work. To God be the glory. Well, a little of that goes a long ways, doesn't it?
2: Wayne, I want to thank Bonnie, all of us do, because that note is a real gift, a tremendous gift of encouragement. So thank you. And I love the way she really gets it. First off, that she would take the time to listen. We're very complimented that she would let us into her life and into her thought process and that of her friends and family, and that she would be willing to share what we're doing, which is so important, because all of the folks that listen here can become their own radio stations by simply sharing what they've heard. And that's the way these things are designed. The fact that she's praying for us means perhaps more than anything else, because this is a spiritual struggle that we're in, and we need help and we need each other. So I want to thank her so much, Bonnie. Thank you for your prayers and for everyone that's praying for us. And I love the way she said, you know, there'll come a time I know that I'm going to be able to make a contribution, and I look forward to that. Because all of us here around this table are donors. Now, we weren't always able to give, and sometimes we're still not able, but we're all in as volunteers and donors, and we're all in this together. And that's why every single gift, whether it's a dollar or a million, really, truly matters, because of the giving, the prayers, the friendship, and the distribution support. So, Bonnie, I got to tell you, you made our day. Thank you very much. Thank you for all you're doing. And we look forward to getting more tools in your hands so you can even be more effective as well.
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1: And we're back right to our discussion today of the consent of the governed here on the Public Square. What a fascinating topic. Let me reset who's around the table here. Of course, Dave Zanotti is president and CEO of the American Policy Roundtable. Melanie Elsie is our national legislative director. And we've got two pastoral friends who join us each week here. Great men of God, the R. Sterling Glover and Jeff Sanders. And Dave, I want to turn to Jeff, because Jeff, you interact with people all week long. I heard from some people after last week's show. Did you hear from any?
3: Oh, yeah. Fun thing that happened to me yesterday was one of my friends from high school. You know, I've been able to reconnect with a whole bunch of high school buddies from, you know, 30 years ago. And this one lady said, I am just so frustrated. I don't know who to turn to. My husband and I are sitting around. Who can we trust? Nobody's doing what we think they ought to be doing. What do we do? And I said, well, since you asked.
2: What do we do?
3: What do we do?
2: I hear that question every single day from listeners. What do we do? Tell us what to do. Show us an action plan. Mm-hmm. Please just don't talk to us. Show us what do we do. It's what we've been hearing the most of for 30 years.
3: It's almost like they're lost out in the woods. They're trying to find their way home. Okay? And they said, you know, where do we go? How do we get there?
2: Part of it always involves getting more information. That's the key. We hand out websites because we want people to be able to see more of what's going on. Now, there's no requirement that they have to do anything, but at least they can look at a pattern of action that others have taken and see whether or not they would find that the least bit interesting.
1: Ultimately, it always comes back to the will of the people, the consent of the governed.
2: And that's why, actually, the question of the consent of the governed is basically more important than any specific issue we're speaking about. Because protecting the constitutional formulas and the divinely ordained process where God the Creator gives rights to man and government's job is to secure those rights, not to grant them, not to redefine them. But all of this comes down only through the consent of the governed. The consent of the governed is everything in this process. It's more important than any single issue. Unfortunately, Wayne, we spend so much time fighting the single issue, hoping we can win somewhere along the process, that we never think to stop to realize the process may even be more important than the issue.
4: And I'm going to come full circle back to where we started. Because when you're talking about consent of the governed, really what's extremely important is that consent be informed. If we have children coming through school systems who don't understand the system of government, don't understand the importance of this concept of the consent of the governed, don't understand that their rights come from God and not from government, if we don't educate and inform and shape the understanding of the governed, then what happens if the consent goes off in a direction that's detrimental to the country?
2: We really don't know what we don't know, and we haven't been taught. Mm-hmm. So part of this mission that we're on, and it's a tough sell, Jeff, because we tell people we're American missionaries trying to explain to people how the Bible is relevant to all of American life, and they go, well, why do you need that? Well, you need that.
3: The reason why we're in the mess we're in, ladies and gentlemen, is because we haven't been teaching that the Bible is relevant to every single aspect of our lives, including civil government. We haven't been teaching this for the past 40, 50, 60 years.
1: Jeff, it's really interesting you should say that, because I just today picked up and reread a portion of Francis Schaeffer's A Christian Manifesto, where he talks about true truth and the fact that, you know, we say we believe, you know, the virgin birth is true and the incarnation is true and all these things are true, but we limit it. We don't apply that truth with a capital T to all of reality.
2: Well, the very fact you talked about the incarnation and the whole concept of what is man from a biblical perspective. Now, from a Judeo-Christian biblical perspective, the worth of man is inestimable. You can't even possibly put a value on the worth of man. First off, because mankind is made by God. Man and woman crafted by his own hands.
3: Made in the image
2: of
3: God. That's unique biblical concept.
2: And he just didn't
1: and
2: leave it there.
1: And purchased at a great price.
2: He came and dwelt here in flesh. All right, once again, escalating the amazing reality of the incarnation and the value of man. And in that form, he gave up the life of his son, the shed blood of Jesus Christ. For what purpose? For the redemption of man. See, what you notice is every time you get involved in verticality in government, where personal responsibility is sent away and set up the line, you see a devaluation of the people at the bottom of the food chain.
3: Amen.
2: Okay? Because that's what human verticality does. The work of the cross is exactly the opposite. What does it say in Philippians 2 about Christ?
3: He emptied himself. He became of no reputation. The Greek word, he emptied himself and came in the likeness of men.
2: Yes.
3: And coming in the likeness of men, he humbled himself to the, and I'm paraphrasing a lot of this, to the point of death, even the death on the cross.
2: Therefore, he has been given a name above every other name.
3: Highly exalted, and that at the name of Jesus,
2: every knee shall bow, and every tongue shall confess
3: that Jesus is Lord, to the glory of God the Father.
2: The Lordship of Christ. And it hubs off of the consent of the governed. Mm-hmm. We surrender to that lordship. It's funny because the psalmist talks about, I have learned to run in your paths, and now I am free. Think about the paradox of that. I'm running in paths that God has established. Well, some people say, well, that's a rut. Somebody else determined that for you. No, by choice, I run those paths that God has chosen. You know what I discovered? I'm now free.
3: Their boundaries, the perimeters that God set up to protect and to provide, because he knows what makes us tick and he knows what's best for us. When we go outside those boundaries, then we get hurt. And a lot of other people get hurt in the process.
2: The ascendancy we see in 1 Samuel chapter 8 is no different than the ascendancy we're now beginning to see. And it's no different really than the ascendancy at its core of the Tower of Babel. Mm-hmm. There's a way that seemeth right unto a man.
5: Yeah. The ways thereof.
2: But the ways thereof, Dr. Glover.
5: Ways of death.
2: They're the ways of death. See, we think that freedom, ultimate freedom, is actually the way to life. In reality, it's the only way you jump off the cliff. It's exactly the opposite. It's one of the great paradoxes of life.
6: Dave, we're talking about the consent of the governed today. I think we have to make the connection with what we do here at the Public Square, the consent of the listener. We often say we're listener-supported. We do what we do because people support this.
2: We certainly do, and we really deeply appreciate every dollar. I think you can see, as this program unfolds, why it is important to support the work of the American Policy Roundtable. And Wayne, whenever I say that, I do so not bashfully, because I began as a donor. Everyone around this table, including yourself, is a donor to the American Policy Roundtable.
6: Well, we're not asking on behalf of ourselves. That's what makes it key.
2: We're givers. We're givers first. And the money that comes through this process goes out to educate people. Now, I'm not talking about giving them our opinion. We're talking about taking these great historic principles and giving them to people so that for the first time the lights can come on for them. And boy, the need is great.
6: If the light is coming on for someone today and says, well, you're talking about this kind of instruction in church, and we don't have that kind of instruction in our church, can we help pastors and church leaders with this kind of material?
2: We certainly can. If you'd like to see what some of the materials look like, you can visit us online at aproundtable.org. You can look at some of the books that are in the library. All of them are easy to order. You can get them on Amazon. You can get CDs that accompany those books. In many instances, Wayne, what we've done is we've actually gone ahead and interviewed the authors of the books that we use in the American Mission Series. So you not only get a chance to read the book, but you get to hear from the author in an interview. So sort of try to get the questions out in advance so it sort of furthers the learning experience. But those CDs are available. Those programs are almost all available on our archives free of charge to download at the Public Square. So look, we believe in freely we have received, freely give. The reason that we look for contributions is so that we can continue to extend all these programs and outreach free of charge.
6: Now, we've got a minute or so left here, and Sterling and Jeff, I know the two of you, if pastors, have done what Dave is doing now in church. Who wants the final word here about a challenge to churches to really pick up this mantle and let's do the job? Sterling, you want to tackle that one?
5: It has to start with the pulpit.
6: Right. And boy, you're doing the job. You're doing the job well.
5: A number of folk who are very well interested now, okay? And we're pleased for that. The change is slow to get them to rethink, thus saith the Lord, that he has something to say about how we live this life, not just something that's for us at the end of life.
6: Well, we commend you for the job that you and others are doing there. Dave, thank you for bringing this topic up today.
2: Wayne, always appreciate you, and thanks to all the team. And most of all, thank you to folks who are struggling along with us, trying to figure out how we think together and what do we do about it.

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1: If you're a regular listener to The Public Square, you've heard of the release of the new book, Jesus, His Story. The response has been remarkable. Why the excitement? This is a sample of what readers are saying. Arranging the four Gospels into chronological order put the life of Jesus into perspective. Thank you. 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Can't wait to give them to my friends and family. 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
2: SRN News, I'm Rich Thomason in Washington. President Trump says that while in his view the Iran ceasefire is over, negotiations can continue. This after the latest exchange of fire between the U.S. and Iran.
3: The U.S. military launched strikes on Iran early Wednesday. U.S. Central Command says it was to impose heavy costs after it says Tehran struck three ships in the Strait of Hormuz. Targets included Iranian air defense systems, radars, and more than 60 small boats used by the paramilitary Revolutionary Guard to harass ships in the strait. The U.S. also revoked a license that had authorized the sale of Iranian oil. Iran immediately warned Washington it would take whatever measures it deems necessary, and apparently retaliated with strikes targeting Bahrain, home to the U.S. Navy's Fifth Fleet, and Kuwait, home to U.S. Army forces. I'm Ben Thomas.
2: Senators Bernie Sanders and Elizabeth Warren, among the latest Graham Platner backers to suggest the Democrat drop out of the U.S. Senate race in Maine. This week's preliminary hearing, lawyers for Charlie Kirk's accused assassin questioning DNA evidence that's been presented by the prosecution. Emergency teams are racing against time in Venezuela, where two powerful earthquakes have left widespread devastation. Rescue operations have been hampered by damaged infrastructure, heavy traffic, and continuing aftershocks, making access to affected areas increasingly difficult. Venezuelan authorities say the death toll has risen to nearly 6,000, with tens of thousands left homeless after buildings collapsed. SRN News and our parent company, Salem Media, are partnering with Christian nonprofit relief organization Food for the Poor to rush meals, medical kits, and other essentials to quake victims. Listeners wanting to help can find a link at the website, srnnews.com. Wall Street, Dow futures down 602 points. This is SRN News. The Pew Research Center takes a look at the Philippines.
4: There are few Christians in Asia. Believers make up less than 10% of the population in that vast part of the world. But the Philippines is a notable exception. According to the Pew Research Center's latest global survey of faith, 92% of Filipinos identify as Christian. The poll also finds that 99% of adults say they believe in God, and 80% report they pray every day. Amongst countries with the largest Christian populations on earth, the Philippines ranks seventh. Michael Harrington reporting.
2: The release of a jailed pastor by Chinese authorities this month has put a spotlight on persecution of Christians by Beijing. The pastor's church is among the largest underground or house churches in China that are unregistered with authorities. They defy a requirement that Christians worship only in registered government churches. The ruling Communist Party views organized religion as a potential threat to its hold on power. SRN News. A toddler declared dead after being pulled from a backyard swimming pool in February was discovered alive hours later.
5: First responders were dispatched to a home in a Phoenix suburb in response to a possible drowning in February. An 18-month-old boy was taken to Mercy Gilbert Medical Center, where a doctor pronounced him dead. But about 5 hours later, police were notified that the child was found breathing in a room that serves as the hospital morgue. Newly released police records also reveal two Gilbert police officers saw possible signs of life multiple times. Now, police in Gilbert are recommending criminal neglect charges against the boy's parents. I'm Marcela Sanchez.
2: U.S. Airlines spent $6.66 billion on jet fuel in May, an 84% increase from the year before, the second month in a row with fuel costs exceeding $6 billion. More details, srnnews.com.
6: Hope you're having a good morning so far as we tune in for our weather forecast today for central Illinois. Warm again, high of 88 and sunshine expected. Later this evening, clear skies, low about 68. Tomorrow, high of 89, 40% chance of thunderstorms in the afternoon. And then Thursday evening, 70% chance of rain into Friday, high of 85 on Friday. Half chance of thunderstorms Friday evening. Again, today, sunny, high of 88 degrees. Today's broadcast was brought to us by Vivian Dubit of Hanna City in loving memory of her husband, Walter Jr. Dubit, who would have been 100 years old. He was a Christian man with a deep faith, and his family was his most important priority. His favorite verses, Philippians 4, 6, and 7.
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very good Wednesday morning to you. I'm John Hayden, and this is 88.5 FM Good News Radio. Well, as we do every morning, let's start out with prayer. Lord, good morning. Lord, thank you for the gift of this new day, and thank you for your mercies today. And as we step into the day, we don't know what brings forth, what is going to come, but Lord, we give you our plans, our time, our worries, our concerns today of the day, and I pray that you'd guide our thoughts, that we may focus on what really matters today, guide our words, and Lord, we don't know what challenges are ahead, but we trust you. Thank you for equipping us today. Do that, Father. Help us to be a light in the world today, and that may everything we do bring honor and glory to you. And I pray this in Jesus' precious name. Amen.

0: Laura's Story, July the 8th, and today is Be a Kid Again Day. Wouldn't that be fun to be a kid for even just a couple of hours? National Blueberry Day, it's National Ice Cream Sundae Day. It's all food related, isn't it? And it's National Milk Chocolate with Almonds Day. Boy, a Hershey's chocolate bar with almonds, doesn't that sound good?
1: This is Ann Graham Lotz with Daily Light for Daily Living. One way to drive Satan to distraction and to overcome him is through praise of Jesus. Regardless of whether the enemy is a visible foe in front of us, like the Pharisees, or an invisible foe outside of us, like the devil himself, or an invisible foe inside of us, like depression, praise drives the enemy away. In the very prophecy that describes Jesus' inmost thoughts as he hung on the cross, Psalm 22 verse 3 declares, "But you are holy, enthroned in the praises of your people." In other words, God rules in power, authority, and supremacy through our praise. Listen to me. In some supernatural way, praise ushers the authority of God into any given situation. One practical way to maintain your praise is to begin every prayer with praise. First, praise Him for who He is. Then, praise Him for something He has done for you. Start now.
2: One of the biggest things I underestimated about marriage,
3: yes,
2: was the amount of baggage and luggage that I brought in.
3: You did bring a lot.
2: Well, you brought some too.
3: We all do.
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2: But I had all this baggage from my family of origin. 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I thought it was all done. Alcoholic parents, adultery, divorce. I had insecurity issues. And I saw sort of you as my savior to make all that right.
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2: We all bring carry-ons and check bags into our marriage, and we need to get help to process it. 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And He can do it through your marriage.
3: That's good. 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

Phil Wickham and David Crowder here on Good News Radio. Wren Collective, they're going to be in town very soon. I think it's, let's see, it's Friday, July 10th. That's this Friday. Yeah, that's a couple of days from now, 7 p.m. And I'm going to be talking with one of the band members, I think tomorrow. So be listening tomorrow. We'll talk with the band and how they're doing, Wren Collective, and what they plan on doing during this show. Looking forward to that. And probably be about 8:05 tomorrow morning. Here now is Hope Darst on Good News Radio.

0: Hello, Lauren Stibgen here with The Christian Working Woman. Who are you most vulnerable with? A state of being easily hurt or harmed physically, mentally, or emotionally? Is there a person that you trust the most? Maybe you're blessed to have more than one person to talk to with your most private matters. But who are you vulnerable with about your sin? Let's face the fact. Even those of us who have the beautiful gift of salvation in Jesus Christ still sin. We all do. Even when we're trying to live a life that is holy and honorable before the Lord. The word is clear about confession. Whoever conceals his transgressions will not prosper, but he who confesses and forsakes them will obtain mercy. Proverbs 28:13. James 5:16 tells us to confess our sins to one another and pray for one another that you may be healed. What does this have to do with lament? David's life was not all glory. He also sinned and gave us a good example of how to cry out to the Lord in lament for sin. The story of David and Bathsheba, found in 2 Samuel 11 and 12, tells of all the sins of David resulting from his lust for Bathsheba. In Psalm 51, we see David's vulnerability with God as he laments about his sins. Have mercy on me, O God, according to your steadfast love. According to your abundant mercy, blot out my transgressions. Wash me thoroughly from iniquity and cleanse me from my sin. Cast me not away from your presence and take not your Holy Spirit from me. Remember that definition of vulnerable, a state of being easily hurt physically, emotionally, or mentally? David lamented to God and did not want to be removed from all of the goodness of his presence and the filling of the Holy Spirit. Even David recalls, I acknowledge my sin to you, and I did not cover my iniquity. I said, I will confess my transgressions to the Lord, and you forgave all my iniquity and sin. Psalm 32:5. David's lament also reminds us of what happens when sin goes unconfessed. For when I kept silent, my bones wasted away through my groaning all day long. Psalm 32:3. In his deepest sin, David turned to the Lord. God wants us to do this too. Sin can make its way into any part of our life, including at work. Take some time to examine your heart and lament to God. Do you struggle to truly take every thought captive? In Mary Lohman's updated book, Think About What You Think About, you'll discover how this practically looks in your everyday life. To grab a copy, visit our website at thechristianworkingwoman.org.
1: Appreciate those insights. 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

88.5 Good News Radio. Psalm 138 verse 2 says, I will bow down toward your holy temple and will praise your name for your unfailing love and your faithfulness. For you have so exalted your solemn decree that it surpasses your fame. Psalm 138 verse 2. Well, I hope you're having a good morning this morning. Again, Wren Collective in town. They're going to be here Friday night. And details are on our website. I'll be talking with them tomorrow here on Good News Radio. Here they are with Never Walk Alone.

to share some devotions right now. Acts chapter 20, verse 21 is our scripture reference. Acts 20:21, testifying both to Jews and to Greeks of repentance toward God and of faith in our Lord Jesus Christ. That which unites us is greater than the sum of all that divides us. This is a spiritual truth, not a commentary on the culture. In his farewell to the elders of the church at Ephesus, Paul relived the what and the why of his life since Jesus Christ had saved him. Since that time, his whole purpose centered on one message, and it was the same message he delivered from God to Jew and Gentile alike. Believe on the Lord Jesus Christ. Regardless of our heritage, our socioeconomic status, or our family, or personal history, we too should live with the gospel as our center. Never should we forget our plight before we believed. Never should we forget the Savior who gave his life for our sins. And never should we think ourselves more deserving of grace than anyone else. Remember the gospel. Remember Jesus. Pray for, love, and reach out to those who need him as you do. Here's our life in action. In our own words, perhaps we can describe what it means to live a gospel-centered life.

just what we were talking about on our devotions. Matt Maher here on Good News Radio. We need the Lord. Our forecast for today, sunshine, a high of 88 degrees. We're inching toward that 90 degree mark. It's going to be a little warmer than it was as we started the week. And we'll have a complete forecast. But coming up next hour, we've got the music of Avalon, Jordan Smith, Mac Brock. And there's a gigantic music festival happening at the Ark Encounter. I'll tell you what artists are planning to be there.

Amen. Top of the morning to you. This is 88.5 FM, Good News Radio. Well, the 40 Days of Christian Music Festival is returning for year number 6. And it's going to be at the Ark Encounter and the Creation Museum. This is becoming a big deal. It's going to run from July 28th through September 5th. It draws thousands, and I'm talking tens of thousands of guests from across the U.S. People from around the world come to this event. So, again, it's the July 28th to September 5th. Artists scheduled to appear are Jeremy Camp, Kane, David Crowder, Matthew West, Passion, Jamie McDonald, John Reddick, Michael Cochran, David Phelps, Tasha Layton, and this guy right here, Jason Crabb. Again, it's 40 Days of Christian Music at the Ark Encounter and the Creation Museum. Check it out. Wow.

Kelly Limebear on 88.5. Well, we want you to rest with us as well. We're going to have a United We Brunch here at the radio station. And you can RSVP with us. It's called United We Brunch, a patriotic themed brunch, Thursday, July 16. 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We've had a lot of people sign up for this. That's great. Maybe 30 plus, but we're going to have classic brunch favorites, some coffee, some cold drinks as well, some giveaways, and we'd be honored and blessed if you join us. All you need to do is RSVP, and you can go to wbnh.org to do that there.

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I'm John Hayden. It is about 22 minutes after 8 o'clock. Well, we've got a lot going on this coming weekend, Wren Collective Friday night, and then David Phelps on Saturday night. And just a lot going on. And on our community calendar, also there's an event Saturday morning for teens, giving our teens more than driver's education, but real world experience behind the wheel. It's a Tire Rack Street Survival School, and it starts at 8 a.m., goes to 4 o'clock. It's at the Caterpillar Building in Chillicothe. It's a full day of hands-on driving instruction designed to help teens become safer, more confident drivers. And I think this is a great thing. Students are going to spend time learning through a combination of classroom and coached driving exercises. Using their own vehicle, there'll be training that includes accident avoidance maneuvers, skid control, emergency braking, situational awareness. All those are important things. And if you'd like more information, you can go to streetsurvival.org, streetsurvival.org. Here's Jordan Smith.

0: The music of Mack Brock here on Good News Radio, enjoying his music here on this Wednesday morning. Here we are, hump day, and it's July the 8th. Got a lot of good events taking place, and one of those things is our United We Brunch. You know, WBNH has a lot of friends, has a lot of volunteers, and we could use some more. If you've ever thought about volunteering here at the station, maybe you've helped answer phones before or dropped off some supplies and would want to donate an hour at some point, we'd love to spend some time with you. 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And if you'd like to consider that, just let us know. 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She could use some help recruiting some volunteers. And then you could email her as well if you'd rather do that. Carla@WBNH.org. 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
1: Hi, this is Dan Seaborn, and you've tuned in for today's Winning at Home Moment. I come from a long line of worriers. It's just in my DNA. And I'm sure some of you can relate. You can think of parents, grandparents who were, it appeared, born to be worried. And sometimes that filters right into our lives. And many times in our marriage, in our family life situations, with our kids, even at work, in the neighborhood, we get these worries going on in our mind. And we go down this road that usually doesn't actually happen, but we worry about it. I want to encourage you to try to renew your thoughts. Think on something more positive. If your mind naturally defaults to worry, try to seek to turn that into, I'm going to think about this for me. I'm going to pray about this. I'm going to trust this issue to a power bigger than myself. In my case, God Almighty. And I just challenge you to try to refocus your worry into a positive thought. It will help you win at home.
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3: Most professional athletes sign contracts that forbid risky activities, skiing, motorcycles, skydiving, because compromise costs them everything. In 1994, the Atlanta Braves voided $4.6 million of Ron Gant's contract after he crashed a dirt bike and broke his leg. One bad decision, serious consequences. That same lesson appears in Genesis 19 with Lot. He chose to live near Sodom, slowly compromised with its sinful culture. In the end, he lost his possessions, his family, and his testimony. Even when God rescued them, Lot's wife looked back because her heart was still in Sodom, and she paid the price. Lot's story is repeated in Scripture as a warning. Compromise always leads to loss. Romans 12:2 tells us not to be conformed to the world, and James 1:27 calls us to remain unstained by it. Here's the takeaway. Compromise always costs more than it promises. God calls his people to live set apart because holiness protects what sin destroys.
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Jamie McDonald here on 88.5. Well, you've seen some of the devastation in Venezuela, that earthquake and the aftermath that they've had. Some good news. There was a Virginia rescue team who helped pull a father, a son, a mother, a baby to safety after that quake. And when those devastating quakes struck Venezuela's northern coast, there was just a lot of people that went. And this Virginia Task Force 1, which is an elite rescue team from Fairfax County, deployed to that state. And amidst the crumbling ruins, hope had seemed lost until the rescuers heard some signs of life. And they pulled out this father, a young son, a mother, and a nine-month-old baby out alive. And so their spokesman, John Morrison, shared the emotional rescues brought just tears of joy, and so grateful for those who have been helping and praying. And I know the relief efforts have been phenomenal. And Franklin Graham's ministry's been there, Samaritan's Purse. So let's continue to pray for that area of the world.

0: CC Winans on 88.5. Sunshine today, a high of 88. And it's 40% chance of some rain tomorrow afternoon, a high of 89 degrees. That full forecast coming up in about 12 minutes.
1: I'm Miriam Neff with New Beginnings. While civility is becoming rare these days, to speak encouraging words is more important than ever. Proverbs 15:23, a person finds joy in giving an apt reply, and how good is a timely word? Think of someone today that you can offer a timely word, then speak it, text, phone, FaceTime, or write it. Speak an affirming word. You are such a trusted listener. I'm thankful for you in my life. I can count on us having a good belly laugh whether life around us is funny or not. I remember your wise words when I was going through times of turmoil. Make a plan and then do it. Now how about one more person? Speak those words, give them your full attention.
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4: 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This has been the WBNH Community Calendar. 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

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You can't have too much barbecue, and WBNH's cookout is coming August 29th, and we'd love to see you there. 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Also, next week, United We Brunch, another get-together, Thursday, July 16th, 10 a.m. to noon, and RSVP to that by writing Carla at Carla, Carla with a C, at WBNH.org. 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
2: SRN News, I'm Rich Thomason in Washington. It's over. The words of President Trump, clearly frustrated with the Iranian leadership. He says the ceasefire with Iran is history.
3: They're led by sick people, and they're vicious, violent people. And if they had a nuclear weapon, they'd use it. As far as I'm concerned, it's over.
2: Mr. Trump speaking at the NATO summit in Turkey, lashing out at Iran's leaders following Iran's attack on several tankers in the Strait of Hormuz. The U.S. responded by launching strikes on Iranian military targets.
4: Iranian media has reported several explosions in the southern port city of Sirik, as well as Keshem Island and Bandar Abbas. And these do, in fact, appear to be the heaviest U.S. strikes since the ceasefire came into effect. The statement from U.S. Central Command is strongly worded. It says American forces have launched a series of powerful strikes to impose what it describes as heavy costs for targeting and attacking commercial shipping crewed, it says, by innocent civilians in an international waterway.
2: That's the BBC's Peter Bowes. The president says the U.S. now preparing for another night of strikes on Iran, continued retaliation for attacks in the Strait. The U.S. has revoked the license authorizing the sale of Iranian oil abroad. Oil prices are on the rise. Following the latest sexual assault allegations against him, the pressure is mounting on Democrat Graham Plattner to drop out of the U.S. Senate race in Maine. One of Plattner's strongest backers, Senator Bernie Sanders, suggested Plattner step aside. A preliminary hearing for the man charged in the assassination of Charlie Kirk will continue today. Tyler Robinson's attorneys questioning the reliability of DNA test results. And on Wall Street, the Dow is down 500 points. This is SRN News. The Presbyterian Church USA goes all in for transgenderism.
5: Delegates to the denomination's General Assembly have voted overwhelmingly for a statement supporting sex change operations on children and condemning states that have banned such procedures. The PCUSA is the largest Presbyterian denomination in the country, but it has been losing members and congregations for years as its leadership has embraced the LGBT agenda, including the ordination of homosexuals and gay marriage. Michael Harrington reporting.
2: Planned Parenthood and two smaller regional abortion businesses are again billing Medicaid for services other than abortion after being cut off for most of a year. The defunding, which was mandated in President Trump's tax policy of 2025, has expired, and Congress has yet to renew it. However, the restored funding does not mean that the battle over federal abortion policy has come to a close. This is SRN News. New application for artificial intelligence is at the heart of a spirited debate in Utah.
6: That debate is about the role of the technology in healthcare. Utah is the first state in the nation to allow AI to renew prescriptions for patients. Previously, that role had always been reserved for doctors and other medically licensed professionals. Technically, state and federal laws don't allow AI programs to handle prescriptions, but officials in Utah have waived those requirements for Doctronic, maker of the AI chatbot that converses with patients and can send refill orders to their pharmacy. The Federal Food and Drug Administration has signaled it doesn't plan to intervene. Keith Peters, Washington.
2: U.S. Airlines shelled out $6.66 billion on jet fuel in May, an 84% increase from the previous year. It was also the second month in a row with fuel costs topping $6 billion. More details, srnnews.com.
7: Time now for our Central Illinois weather forecast from the National Weather Service. Today, high about 88 degrees and sunshine. Later tonight, 68 the low, mostly clear skies. Then tomorrow, high of 89, 40% chance of thunderstorms. Thursday evening, 70% chance of showers. Into Friday, high of 85 degrees, a chance of thunderstorms at about 50% on Friday into Saturday. Again, sunny expected today, high of 88. Special thanks to Vivian Dubit of Hanna City, sponsoring today in loving memory of her husband, Walter Jr. Dubit, who would have been 100 years old. 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
10: Don't blame it on your ancestors. 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

0: 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Mark is the founding pastor of New Life Community Church in Chicago, and I'm Wayne Shepherd. 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Mark picks up telling us about Abraham and the stories of his kids and grandkids. Our message is part two of a three-part message titled Cycle Breakers and Legacy Makers. So let's begin today's Bold Steps program. Here's Mark Job.
1: When you think Mr. Faith, you think Abraham. He believed and his faith endured for years and years, and out of Abraham came a nation. But although Abraham was very strong and he believed and God really used him, Abraham also had some weaknesses. He was strong in faith and family, but his negative cycle was that he was weak in lying and favoritism. And I want you to see it a little bit how it works. So he created a cycle. His children and grandchildren and great-grandchildren tended to be strong in faith and family, but they also tended to struggle when it came to lying and favoritism. I want you to see it. For example, you start with Abraham, who was the father, Abraham and Sarah. Abraham traveled into a country. His wife Sarah was very beautiful, and he thought that the men in this country would want to kill him to get his wife. And so he was concerned that they would kill him to take his wife, and so he told Sarah, his wife, hey, don't tell people that you're my wife, tell them that you're my sister, so therefore they won't be looking at killing me. You never knew that Sarah was one hot chick, right? She was a godly woman, but she was also a good-looking woman. And Abraham lied to make sure that he wouldn't experience danger. His son Isaac married a wife named Rebecca. She also was very beautiful. And by the way, that Abraham and Sarah, that's found in Genesis chapter 12. Isaac and Rebekah is found in Genesis chapter 26, verses 6 through 11. And he did the very same thing that Abraham did. He went into a country. His wife was very beautiful. He told Rebekah, hey, Rebekah, don't tell people you're my wife. Tell them you're my sister so they won't kill me and try to take you. And so he lied. And actually, the leader of that area took Rebecca into his fold of women. And one day, Isaac was visiting her, and he looked out the window, and he saw that Isaac was caressing Rebecca. And he said, hold on, that doesn't look very brotherly, sisterly to me. And he realized that they had lied to him. Where did he learn that from? Father who? Father Abraham. He learned how to lie because he had seen his dad lie, and he did the exact same thing with his wife. So that's the next generation. Now, Isaac and Rebekah have two sons, and you remember their names. They're twins. What are their names? Jacob and Esau. And suddenly you see in Jacob and Esau that now they are lying as well. Jacob lies to rob the birthright from his brother Esau, and Rebekah's involved in that whole deception and deceit. Why? Because Abraham had created a culture of lying and deceit. It was okay. And Isaac had embraced that culture of lying and deceit. It was okay. And his wife had embraced it. And so now Jacob and Esau have a culture passed down to them of lying and deceit. In other words, what was communicated to them is if life gets hard and you don't want the consequences, don't tell the truth, just lie about it. And that became the culture of the family. And then you see that Jacob had 10 sons with one wife and two sons from another wife. His great-grandchildren, and his two sons, he showed favoritism to. So his 10 sons decided that they would take Joseph and that they would sell him into slavery into Egypt, and they lied to his father and they took his coat, dipped it into some blood, and came to his father, and they said, look, a wild animal has killed your son. So now you have four generations of liars and compromisers. And four generations of people that show favoritism to one son or another. Why? You have the strong generation of faith, but you also have the strong generation of lying and favoritism manifested in their life. And it came to Joseph, who's the fourth generation. And I love the story of Joseph because let me tell you something about Joseph. Joseph became a cycle breaker and a legacy maker. Joseph decided this stops with my generation. And Joseph finally told the truth about his life and about his brothers. And Joseph took his entire family, and what Joseph did made his entire family confess what they had done. And Joseph took his whole family to another generation, to another line, to another place. He prospered his entire family. God used him in a powerful way because he became a cycle breaker, legacy maker. So let me tell you, some of you here are called to be Josephs. You've had a line after line after line handed down to you. And I don't know what your cycles are and what family background you come from, and I'm sure it's a mixed bag. I'm sure some of you look at your family and say, wow, my family's really good at this. They really have a strong work ethic. They really are good with money. I've inherited that from my family. They're really good accountants. I love that about my family, but they're terrible with their marriages because there's a lot of fighting in the marriage or maybe infidelity. And so you have a line of people that are really hard workers, but they're very poor at maintaining healthy marriages. Some of you may have a family line, hey, my family has a lot of fun together. We really love each other as a family, but that's the good part. But the bad part is that, man, we have a family full of addiction. We have a lot of alcoholics, a lot of drug addicts, a lot of out of control partying, and it just passes down from one generation to another, and we can't stop it. Some of you may say, I got a family line that from all the way back several generations were negative and critical, and all of my uncles and aunts are negative and critical, and my grandparents were negative and critical, and we're always fighting about minutia, and we're always gossiping in a negative way, and you just get around our family and there is a spirit of negativity that hovers over our family. Some of you may come from a family line of poverty. And it's just been handed down from generation to generation. It's a cycle of poverty. Your great-grandparents lived in poverty. They handed it down to your grandparents. Your parents lived in poverty. And now you struggle with poverty in your own life, indebtedness, the inability to manage money, get good jobs, break out of that cycle. And you find yourself in this culture of poverty. And some of you come from family lines of brokenness in the area of infidelity and incest. I've talked to families where there's just a lot of incest from one generation to the next and the next and the next generation, or cycles of family where there's physical abuse that exists in the family, and it seems like all around that family there's a culture of physical abuse within the marriages over the children, and it just perpetuates itself generation after generation.

0: perpetuates itself generation after generation. Now, I don't know exactly what your family line is like, and I don't know what's fallen into your lap, but I think there's a couple questions that you can ask yourself, like, what is the binding tendencies of my life? Is there a pattern in my family's past? Do my siblings and children struggle with the same tendencies? Because I think if you look close enough, you're going to see both the good and both the bad. How about it? How many of you know what the tendencies of your family are? I'm not going to ask you to shout it out loud, but how many of you say, I know what the tendencies of my family are? Okay. All right. Most of us have a general idea of what it is. So you start recognize it. The first thing is you recognize, you're honest about it. You have to understand what it is. The second R, number two, is you need to repent of your part in repeating your family sin cycles. You are not responsible for what your family has done, but you are affected by it. Hey, I'm not responsible for the fact that Adam sinned against God. I wasn't even there. I didn't even know Adam. I don't know if he was created and he had a belly button or didn't have a belly button because he wasn't born. You know, he was created. I wasn't there in the garden, but yet I'm going to tell you something. I have been deeply affected by Adam's choices because when I was born with a sin nature, and that sin nature was passed down to me through the genealogy of Adam. Everyone that's born after Adam, man or woman, has inherited the sin nature. So although I'm not responsible for what Adam did, I am affected by what he's done in my life. Are you tracking with me? You are not responsible for what your ancestors have done. You are not responsible for the mistakes that your father or grandparents or great-grandparents have done, but you are affected by their choices in your life, and you have to live with those choices. But let me tell you what you are responsible for. You are responsible for perpetuating the cycle over and over. What your parents did, grandparents did, great-grandparents did, what your family has done at large, that's not your responsibility. But what is your responsibility is your part in repeating a sin cycle.
1: 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We will continue the message in just a moment. But you know, Mark, one of the ways that listeners can become a legacy maker is by partnering with us. We love our Bold Steps partners, don't we?
0: We really do. And it is so crucial to this ministry that we have people that say, I believe enough in what we're doing that I'm willing to contribute either a one-time gift or especially if you can sign up for a monthly gift. That really helps us out.
1: It does indeed. I'll talk about the benefits in a moment, but here's a comment from Mindy who says, God bless you, Pastor Mark, for being the leader of the Bold Steps radio program. God uses you all the time to talk to me. Thanks. God bless your family in the days to come. Mindy, thank you. We sure appreciate it. And if you would like to give a gift of any size, Mark, you'll send them a copy of your book, Unstuck, and you'll sign the copy, right?
0: Absolutely. Thank you, Mindy, for that word of encouragement. And the Holy Spirit takes the word and speaks to people all over the country. But yes, if you sign up to be a Bold partner, I wrote a book called Unstuck, Out of Your Cave, Into Your Call, and you will receive a signed copy of that. I think if you have not read that book, especially if you feel somewhat stuck right now in your calling, this could be a real boost to go to the next level.
1: There are other benefits as well of becoming a Bold partner, not the least of which is you're enabling this program to reach more and more people. 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
0: I love these passages in the Old Testament in which I find people repenting not only

0: for their sin, but acknowledging the sins of their fathers. Jeremiah 14:20. Jeremiah says, "O Lord, we acknowledge our wickedness and the guilt of our fathers. We have sinned against you." Jeremiah includes the sins of his ancestors, and he says, "We have sinned against you." He doesn't say they sinned against you. Jeremiah acknowledged that he also was participating in that sin. "We have sinned against you." Nehemiah chapter 1, verse 6 through 7 says, Nehemiah, "When I heard these things, I sat down and wept. For some days I mourned and I fasted and I prayed before the God of heaven. I confessed the sins of we Israelites, including my father's house and myself, have committed against you." Do you see what he's confessing? He says, "I'm a part of a nation that sinned in this area. And I'm a part of a family that sinned in this area. And by the way, I myself also have sinned in this area." It's like someone in Chicago saying, "Lord, forgive Chicago for the violence that is perpetuated against our young people. And Lord, forgive us because in my family there's been violence also perpetuated, especially by young men. And oh God, forgive me because I also have been violent and perpetuated that as well." There's a city, there's a family, and there's an individual. And we're not responsible for the broader sin, but we do take responsibility for our own sin, and we acknowledge that we are part of a culture that has sinned against God. In Leviticus chapter 26, verse 39 through 41, it says, "But if we confess their sins and the sins of their fathers, their treachery against me and their hostility towards me," God is saying, if they confess their sins and their sins of the fathers. He's talking to a people that needs to turn around, and he says, if you confess your own sins, but also acknowledge that you are a part of a family cycle that has sinned against me, then I will begin to break that cycle and change your life. Listen, it starts when you look at your own life. I run into a lot of people that are constantly blaming their parents and their grandparents and their great-grandparents. And they say, "Well, you know, it's because my parents raised me this way." You know, maybe your parents didn't raise you the right way, but I'm going to tell you, you are not responsible for how they raised you, but you are responsible for what you do with your own life and heart, regardless of how you were raised. Hey, listen, man, don't tell me, "Hey, pastor, I don't know. You know, I smack my wife around because my old man always smacked his wife around and his old man always smacked his wife around. It's just my culture. We were raised that way. I'm half Italian, half Puerto Rican. I have a real fiery personality." No, no, no. Don't blame it. Don't blame it on your ancestors. You take responsibility for your own life. It doesn't matter. Maybe you were given a wrong example, but it is your responsibility to be a cycle breaker and a legacy maker. It is your responsibility to say, "But now I am responsible for what happens in my life. I may have a pull towards this because the way I was raised, but I have a choice about how I live my life, and that by God's grace, I will make choices now, and I repent." Repent means I acknowledge that it's wrong. You see, what I've discovered is that so many of us are steeped in a culture that we were raised in that we don't even think it's wrong. Oh, you need to hear me about this. Some of us have been lived in that culture for so long. Your grandparents were that way. Your great-grandparents were that way. Your parents are that way. Everybody in your family accepts it. So you kind of look at it and say, "Well, maybe it's not the best, but I don't think it's that bad." You see, you've accepted a culture that is not in line with God. And you have to step out of that culture and say, "No, this is wrong. I repent of it. I will no longer carry this culture within me." I've sat down with men that when they came to Christ have told me that every man in their family basically cheats on their wife. That they have multiple children and multiple families and kids over here and kids over there. And they almost look at it like, you know, it's just the way we are. As long as she doesn't find out, it's okay. It's kind of everybody knows about it. You know, all the men in my family are allowed and expected to cheat. Well, hold on. And almost like they're immune to the fact that it's even wrong or that God doesn't accept it. And when they come to Christ, they have to realize, I don't care if it's been your family culture. In God, that is something that you repent of, and you determine by the God's grace, I will live in purity and fidelity to my wife. And that is not a culture, that's sin. Come on, I'm preaching to someone here today. In other words, some of us have lived so long in a culture, some people live in a culture of lying. And it's just almost like your culture has told you, if you're going to get in trouble, lie about it. And everybody in your family does it, and everybody accepts it, and everybody acts like it's normal. And so you lie and don't even have a problem with it because everybody in your family has taught you it's all right to lie. But when you come to God, you have to realize, no, that's not just the way things are done. That is sin. And so I repent of my involvement in the sin of my family and the perpetuating this sin from one generation to the next. And I realize that it's wrong. You have to almost get re-brainwashed by the word of God because you've been brainwashed by your family to think that it's okay. This can go to really, really deep degrees. You have to start realizing that what my family thinks is okay, God calls sin. And so I choose to stand with God in this. And I repent of my involvement in that sin. And I say, by God's grace, Lord, I repent of it. Repentance means I'm turning away from it. And I'm going to fight it. I'm no longer going to embrace it. I'm going to choose God's way instead of this way of living. So not only do you recognize the binding cycle that has affected you and your family, you repent of the part in repeating family sin cycles. Thirdly, third R, come on, easy to remember, you renounce. So you repent and you renounce. Renounce the sin cycles and the destiny that they are leading you to. Ezekiel chapter 14, verse 6 uses two words. It uses the word repent and it uses the word renounce. Therefore, Ezekiel says, say to the people of Israel, this is what the sovereign Lord says. Repent, turn from your idols, and renounce all your detestable practices. Sometimes it's hard to distinguish between repentance and renouncing, but I think they are two different steps that we take. Renouncing means I do not accept the future that I'm moving towards or the past that I'm coming from. I break away from it and say, that's no longer mine. It may have been what I was. It may have been how I was raised. It may have been what a lot of my family embraces, but I will not embrace it. I renounce it. Repentance has to do with individual sin. Renunciation has to do with leaving a culture, a lifestyle, habits, a way of living behind.
1: Mark Job with Bold Steps. And Mark, that was a great message. You know, last weekend was Independence Day for us here in the States. And while the day has come to be filled with barbecues and picnics, it's also an illustration of us pulling away from the life of bondage and living in freedom.
2: Yeah, and as we're talking about freedom, this is freedom of a different type.
1: Right.
2: Freedom from the cycles that so many times have just been repeated over and over in our life. And I would just want to challenge you as you listen to this message that you would ask yourself this question: are there cycles in my life that I am unconsciously perpetuating and handing over to my children, maybe, not even knowing it, that need to be broken? And this message is about breaking cycles and starting new legacies.
1: Well, that's going to be a message you don't want to miss, so be sure to listen tomorrow to Bold Steps or catch up whenever you need to by going to boldsteps.org. 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A lot of men are great providers, great protectors, and still leave their wives feeling unloved. 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
3: Why do we assume that correction means rejection? I'm Bonnie Sala with Reset. Max remembers getting into trouble at school. The teacher pointed out his mistake in front of the whole class and heat flooded his face. Correction meant humiliation and separation. When his classmates went out to play, he sat at his desk in shame. For many of us, that history follows us into our relationship with God. Maybe correction meant embarrassment like it did for Max, or maybe it felt like rejection or removal of love. When God begins to point out something in us that needs to change, we brace ourselves. Here it comes: disappointment, distance, withdrawal. But the Bible is clear, that's not how God works. It says the Lord corrects the people he loves and disciplines those he calls his own. His correction flows from the same patient, steady love Scripture describes as kind and enduring. Think of a good parent who isn't eager to punish, but is committed to instruction. Correction becomes proof of care and investment, not withdrawal. God doesn't point things out to push us away. He corrects us because he wants to remove what harms our relationship with him. It can feel uncomfortable to be shown the truth, because growth stretches us. But God's correcting hand never rejects us. It reaches out to lift us higher. If you sense God asking you to release something or make something right, don't imagine anger in his voice. Listen instead for the voice of a loving father calling you into freedom. What if correction doesn't mean the loss of belonging, but proof of it? I'm Bonnie Sala. Ready to grow your faith? Discover practical tools and more at guidelines.org.
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4: I've gotten several questions about my ongoing book project and what impact it might have on the movie ministry. I have no plans to back away from Christian Movie Central, not after more than 16 years. There is alignment between the two because the subject of the book relates to why Christian films have become more powerful in recent years. The new working title of the book is Forgotten Fruit of the Spirit: Battle Passivity, Disrupt People-Pleasing, and Reignite Your Faith. 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I welcome any opportunity to speak with your church or organization. 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
5: Time now for our Central Illinois weather forecast from the National Weather Service. Today, high about 88 degrees and sunshine. Later tonight, 68 the low. Mostly clear skies. and tomorrow high of 89, 40% chance of thunderstorms. Thursday evening, 70% chance of showers into Friday, high of 85 degrees, a chance of thunderstorms at about 50% on Friday into Saturday. Again, sunny expected today, high of 88. Special thanks to Vivian Dubit of Hannah City, sponsoring today in loving memory of her husband, Walter Jr. Dubit, who would have been 100 years old. This week also would have been their 78th wedding anniversary, and we thank you, Vivian, for your generous support of this ministry.
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1: I've got a story to tell you today that you've got to hear. A great coach gave me a great piece of advice at a very critical moment, and you won't believe how it came out. Stay with me.
0: What would happen if the men and women in the church actually prayed? Prayed for their enemies, prayed for leaders they disagree with, prayed for the whole world, not just their tribe. I'm Dave Drewy, and today on Living on the Edge, Chip Ingram takes us deeper in his study called You Can Make Disciples, Personal Coaching from the Apostle Paul. 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
1: It's my senior year. It's our year-end tournament. It was NAIA. We were playing the number one team in the nation. They were in our league. There was a reason why we were playing them in the first round. You do the math. We had the game of our life. We're down two. There's a jump ball, and some guy hacks me. The crowd goes silent. The other coach calls timeout to ice me. I got the one-on-one, no time left, well, 1 second left on the clock. And it's like, I just been waiting for this my whole life, you know? And so I'll never forget, we went through about four or five coaches that year, is why we were 6-26. And the AD came in. He goes, look, Ingram, he was a former Marine. He goes, look, you're tired. We haven't substituted. You've played the whole game. Aim for the back of the rim. I'm thinking, I guess that's what some old Marine guy thinks. He doesn't understand. Dude, I've been playing for a long time. I'm 20 years old. And I always drop it right over the front. And I remember there's about 10,000 people, and it's a big tournament. And went through my regular routine, breath, knees, follow through. Man, that's nothing but net, because I can feel it. And it came up just a little short, because my legs were tired. I remember the next day I was in a little diner, and I was eating breakfast, and of course we were out of the tournament, and some guy says to another guy, pulls out the paper, can you believe that? West Liberty State took on the number one team in the nation, and some idiot couldn't hit a one-on-one. And you know, think about that. I know it's hard for you to believe that was a lot of years ago for me because of how young I look. But I remember that because I willfully remember thinking, I know better. I'm not going to listen to him. And you know, God has things to say to all of us. And if you're not really careful, the world's pounding at you. There's other people. And you can kind of have this. You don't even have to stick out your chest. It's, yeah, I know better. And coaches can't help you. And God can't help us unless we're humble learners. So the Apostle Paul is giving counsel to his young son. And remember, he said, step up. Are you willing to stand for the truth for my church? Because a lot on the line. And what's on the line is that Christ Jesus came into the world to save sinners. And Timothy, if you don't step up, a lot of people will never know or ever hear. The context is Nero is the emperor, and this is going to be really important. I mean, he's persecuting Christians. I mean, to step up and be a follower of Christ, he wasn't saying like someone might say something bad about you on social media. What he was saying is there's a good possibility that you're going to end up dead. But are you willing to live for Christ? Women at this time in world history were viewed as a piece of property. I'll give you some data on that from an expert a little bit later, but for example, a Jew who treated women the best would get up every day and say a prayer. Lord, I thank you that I'm not a Gentile, a slave, or a woman. A good rabbi would not say a word in public to his wife, his daughter, his sister. They were viewed as a piece of property, and it was much worse in the Greek and Roman world. Cults were flourishing. I mean, there were just religions, mystic religions on every corner. And the great mystic religions of Corinth with Aphrodite and the Temple of Diana in Ephesus was they were called priestesses, and they were part of your worship. They were called temple prostitutes. And so it's in that environment that Paul has now said, okay, do you remember what he said? Fight the good fight. Keep the faith. And now in chapter 2, he's going to tell him how. Follow along as I read, as he's going to give him an urgent call for prayer. So fight the good fight. And then, so what's the first thing you're supposed to do? First of all, then, okay, here's the game plan. This is how we're going to fight. I urge that request, prayers, intercession, and thanksgiving be made in behalf of all people. Circle the word all in your Bibles. He uses four different words for prayer. Requests, prayers, general word, intercession, stand between them and God, that God would have his way in their life. Give thanks. Give thanks for what you do have. Give thanks that God will work the difficult out for good. And then, now imagine, this is, you're a young pastor. Or in fact, don't imagine. Imagine you live in America or the Ukraine or in Russia or maybe in China. And you read this and it says, I urge you to pray for all people, for kings. That would mean Nero. Everyone in charge, pray for them. What kind of prayers? Intercession. Thanksgiving. Ask God to work. Ask God to move in their heart. Ask God to actually bless their life. For all in authority, that would be like the governors of the provinces. And then notice the purpose clause, so that we may lead a tranquil and quiet life in all godliness and dignity. In other words, I want you to pray for the cultural chaos and the pressure and the persecution so that God would allow peace, because more than your protection is we want to have the kind of lives that would be attractive to the gospel. And then notice he goes on. He says, this is good and acceptable in the sight of God, our Savior, who wants, circle the word again, all people to be saved. And I'm thinking, Timmy, even Tim's going, Nero? Yeah, Christ died for him. And to come to a knowledge of the truth. And then here's the big purpose clause. Why should I pray that way? I don't want to pray that way. Paul, are you crazy? This is not good advice. I don't want to take your advice. I want to do it my way. For there is one God and one mediator. That's someone who stands between two groups, between God and mankind, the man Christ Jesus. And what did he do? Who gave himself as a ransom. Put a box around that word. For, then circle the word all again. The testimony given at the proper time. A ransom is, right, if you have ever heard of someone who's been kidnapped, how do you get them back? You pay so much money to get them released. Jesus saw all of mankind in the chains of sin, and to get all of mankind released, he, being fully man and fully God, would voluntarily hang upon a cross, and his blood would be the purchase price for all people of all time. The scope of his work was for all mankind. However, like every great and magnificent gift, the only people that benefit are those who receive it. John would say, as he would write his gospel later, as many as received him, Jesus, to them God gives the power. Literally, the Greek word is authority, to become children of God, even to those that believe in his name. And so all I want you to get is, sometimes you get advice, and I don't know about you, I did not want to aim for the back of the rim, because in my driveway, it was the front of the rim. Problem is, I hadn't played 40 minutes in my driveway before I made most of those shots. And there's a way to look at life right now that I have a lens, and you have a lens by your culture, and Chinese have their culture, and Russians have their culture, and the people in the Ukraine have their culture, and we all have our own vested interests. And way above all of that, just like then and just like now, the Apostle Paul is saying to this young pastor, I want you to intercede and pray and give thanks, and I want you to stand between the living God of all time and eternity, and I want you to pray for kings and those in authority and people that you disagree with. In fact, people that you might find even hate in your heart toward. Because this is good and pleasing in the sight of our God and our Savior. And what he longs for us to do is be the kind of people that live such winsome lives, who are so kind and so loving and so Christ-like. Do you remember how Jesus prayed, "Father, can you help me? Forgive them. They don't know what they're doing." Jesus understood that the enemy wasn't the fallen people. The enemy was the evil behind it. Stephen prayed as they were stoning him, "Father, forgive them." Does it mean you agree with people? And I think we can pray very strong prayers. I have very purposely prayed for, I'm praying God would break down strongholds and world leaders and things that are happening. And I'm praying for our president. I pray for our president when he's a blue stater, and I pray for our president when he's a red stater. Are you starting to get it? Because there's something bigger than all those secondary things. There is one mediator between God and man, the man Christ Jesus. Now look at what Paul says. "For this purpose, I was appointed as a preacher, proclaim it, an apostle, one who is sent. I am telling the truth and I'm not lying, as a teacher to help people grow of the Gentiles." And then here's our word again, in faith and truth. Christian life always boils down to, am I willing to trust in what God has said?
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1: And so that's the context. And now he's going to apply it to two groups. And before I read the next set of passages, here's what I want you to get. We tend to read the Bible out of our own world. So when you read the word church or worship, what do you think of? You think of what you do on Sunday morning. You understand the first 300 years of the church, there wasn't a cathedral. Church was 6 or 8 people meeting who invited some of their friends. Usually they shared a meal together. Someone would take a scroll that one of the apostles had written. The early church for the first years were all eyewitnesses of the risen Christ. And these little house churches are popping up all over the place. And their lives were, they were doing silly, crazy things. I could show you ancient Greek documents of one person who's investigating Christianity during one of the persecutions. And he goes, "They hide in caves. They give their money to one another. They greet one another with a holy kiss. And they're taking all the babies that we throw out on the dump heaps. We have no idea. They're crazy. In fact, we think they might be cannibals because they keep talking about drinking someone's blood." Completely misunderstood. Gracious, loving, counterculture. By the year 313, experts tell us the Roman Empire had about 60 million people, of which 33 million were followers of Jesus. Rodney Stark, I don't know where he's coming from theologically, he's a sociologist. He tried to answer the question, How do you account for this expansive growth of the early church? I mean, apart from the Holy Spirit or anything supernatural. And what he would say is, in that first 150 to 200 years, there were 3 major pandemics that wiped out, I mean, whole huge cities of hundreds of thousands of people. The rich people and the people with power could go to the mountains where it was safe and wait till it all died down and come back. And the only people that stayed in the cities were Christians. So you would come back to huge metropolitan areas, and the only people were Christians who happened to survive and people who were ministered to by the Christians. And so he said, as people came back, they were literally, when someone died serving those who were dying of pandemics, they were actually called martyrs. It was that kind of radical Christianity. That's a little bit different than, I go to church and I'm trying to be a nice person. I don't cuss as much as I used to, Christianity that we've been sort of peddling for the last few decades. So now he's going to give an application. I don't know about you, but if I was Timothy, I would think, you know, Paul, you give me a lot of counsel. This is not one I really want to take. Notice verse 8, it says, "Therefore." Therefore, I want the men in every place to pray, lifting holy hands. It's a picture of purity and earnestness. In other words, you're praying like you mean it. And then notice, without anger and without dispute, or literally arguments and contention. I would maybe just shift this for our day just a bit. Like, what would happen if godly men prayed with holy hands lifted up, with pure hearts, and not just prayed, but that's what they posted? They would never attack the people they disagree with. They would never be tribal. They would be strong in what they believed, agree to disagree with those in the body of Christ, but people who prayed knowing that people are vulnerable during difficult times, and God is looking for men, regular, ordinary men who would pray about his agenda that's bigger than your agenda or my agenda or a Republican agenda or a Democrat agenda, or, are you ready, or even an American agenda, but a gospel agenda. And that's what he prays. I think Timothy, when he gave that message, I'm not sure that really went down very well in Ephesus, but I think they obeyed. He says, this is what I want you to do. And then he says, likewise, I want women to adorn themselves. In other words, so adornment is the clothes you wear, how you come off, what people see. He basically says, what I want Christian men to look like is those people that lift holy hands, that have great convictions, that see the big picture. And then he's gonna reach into a couple areas that were common in the day, one in Greek high society and one where women were just pieces of property. And this new experience they've had with Christ as he liberated women was causing them to act in these little house churches in ways where, as new people were coming into it, they're going, oh, wow, they're trying to take down the kingdom. They're subversive. They're doing wild stuff. See, when you and I read the Gospels, we forget how powerful the life of Jesus was. When we read, oh, the woman at the well in John 4, a man would never talk to a woman, let alone a Jew, to a Samaritan. When the woman who washed his feet with her tears and wiped it, no Jew, no rabbi would ever let a woman touch him in public. Remember the woman with the issue of blood, she touches him. Do you remember his words to her? Not, you thing, daughter, your faith has made you well. He elevates women. And so now they're realizing that we're co-heirs with the grace of God. Let me read before I read the text. A fellow named William Barclay, I think, spent most of his life doing background. He says, the second part of this passage, speaking to women, cannot be read out of its historical context. The Jewish background was a Jewish woman would eat in a separate quarters and not with her husband. A Jewish woman would not be able to go to the synagogue. A Jewish woman was not even allowed to teach her own children. A Jewish woman who was respectable would never attempt to speak to her husband or any man outside. She was to be the keeper of the home, and she heard her husband pray every morning, I thank God I'm not a slave, a Gentile, or a woman. How'd that make you feel? The Greek background was even doubly difficult. The average Greek man, especially in high society, if he had any wealth, had three women in your life. One was your wife, and she was to give you children. Second was a slave girl so you could have sex when you wanted it. And the third was a temple prostitute. In high Greek society, they actually had prohibitions in what's called the mystery religions because they would adorn themselves with braided hair and gold. Pliny is a historian, and Pliny writes that one woman in her wedding dress was worth, it was written a while ago, 400 in today's money, 432,000 pounds, which is way over $500,000 in U.S. currency. That was her wedding dress. And so there's this Greek society of, I'm going to impress people with my power of how I dress. There's others who are going to manipulate through their sexual favors because that's the only role they had. And now these little house churches are starting, and the Apostle Paul is speaking into them and saying, I want the men to adorn themselves with prayer without anger and disputing. And then notice what he says in that context. Likewise, I want women to adorn themselves with proper clothing, modesty and discreetly, not with braided hair and gold or pearls or expensive apparel, speaking of the high society, but rather by means of good works, as is proper for women making a claim to godliness. He says, I don't want you, don't come off like those high society ladies. A woman must quietly receive instruction with entire submissiveness. That was true in the Greek and the Roman culture. But I do not allow a woman to teach or exercise authority over a man, but to remain quiet. For it was Adam who was first created and then Eve. And it wasn't Adam who was deceived, but the woman who was deceived and became a wrongdoer. But the women will be preserved through childbirth if they continue, here's our phrase, in faith, love, and sanctity with moderation.
0: 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And the church he was writing to had Nero as emperor. 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Box 3007, Atlanta, Georgia 30024. Well, Chip, I know a lot of our listeners wrestle with what Paul says about prayer and authority in this chapter, especially praying for leaders they strongly disagree with. Well, what's the most important thing to understand about that command?
2: Well, Dave, great question. And I think this is one of those, you know, classic controversial passages. But I think the most important thing that gets missed is the context. I mean, Paul is writing to this young pastor and the church, I mean, they are public enemy number one. And Paul's giving him instruction and he's basically saying, hey, men, here's what you need to do. This is counterintuitive. I want you to pray for Nero. I want you to pray for the authorities. I want you to pray. I want you to live the kind of lives where instead of making waves and sort of fulfilling the public narrative that you are these evil people and you're anti-Rome and you burnt down Rome, I want men to model the exact opposite. And then on the other hand, the cultural context, we may say it's sad, it's difficult, but women were viewed as a piece of property, no rights whatsoever. A man could divorce a woman, but a woman couldn't divorce a man. They were just used and abused in so many ways. And so as Jesus liberates women, and they were experiencing this liberation, the Apostle Paul's going, hey, now look, the goal is the progress of the gospel. Make sure these women aren't acting in ways, especially as new believers are coming to these house churches, don't have them be acting in ways that literally are going to undermine the message. You know, I think about what it would be like. We do a lot of work in Muslim countries. If, you know, you did a Bible study in a mosque, and by the way, that's happening right now in multiple places. People were very open. And if the thing you led with was, hey, tell those women to take, you know, all those head coverings off, and that's not really important. I mean, you don't want to talk about things that are super culturally sensitive. It would be about the gospel and who is Jesus and why you can trust God's word. And now it's a whole nother subject, Dave, to talk about the role of women and what Paul teaches about that in some other passages and where and why. But the focus here is him saying the progress and the integrity of the gospel is more important than any individual rights or any personal expressions of who we think we are and what we think we ought to do. It was causing a problem, and he's trying to deal with the problem in a way so the church would not be viewed in a negative way at a time where they were viewed as public enemy number one. And I think the principle holds true today.
0: I'm Dave Drewy. Coming up, Chip Ingram continues in 1 Timothy chapter 2 and takes on one of the most discussed passages in the New Testament. That's ahead on Living on the Edge. Today's program is produced and sponsored by Living on the Edge.
3: With SRN News, I'm Rich Thomason in Washington. Iran may have reaped the whirlwind by continuing to attack shipping in the Strait of Hormuz. The ceasefire with the U.S. now in tatters.
4: I think it's over.
3: President Trump says the U.S. now preparing for another night of strikes on Iran, with potential targets to include civilian infrastructure as well as the energy hub of Karg Island. Mr. Trump has harsh words for the Iranian leadership.
4: As far as I'm concerned, it's just a waste of time dealing with them. They're liars. We make a deal. And they, if I make a deal with him, we have a deal. And he goes out, he talks. We make a deal. Everyone's agreed. No nuclear weapon. We make a deal. They go outside, talk to the press. They say, we never even talked about it.
3: Along with military action, the U.S. has revoked a license that authorized the sale of Iranian oil. Oil prices are on the rise. If Graham Platner plans to drop out of the U.S. Senate race in Maine, he'd better do it soon. The deadline to abandon the race, Monday. His Democratic support drying up amid fresh sexual assault allegations against the man with the Nazi tattoo. Cost of snail mail continues to climb, and not at a snail's pace.
5: The U.S. Postal Service is once again raising the price of forever stamps and other postal rates. On Monday, the stamps will increase in price by 4 cents and will now cost 82 cents each. The increase to offset rising operational costs as the post office continues to lose money. Forever stamps purchased prior to July 12th will continue to work.
3: Correspondent Laura Winters. In New York City, it appears crews have managed to stabilize Midtown Manhattan high-rise, buckling columns and sagging floors at the construction site, forced evacuations yesterday. On Wall Street, the Dow down 633 points. This is SRN News. The world's biggest countries engage in religious persecution.
6: There are over 8 billion people living on this planet, and nearly 3 billion of them reside in China and India. Sadly, according to a wide-ranging survey by the Pew Research Center, religious freedom is largely non-existent in both those nations, and Christians are the most common victims. In China, the government is determined to rid itself of Christians, while in India, local radical Hindus are the ones trying to kill believers or run them out of the country altogether. Michael Harrington reporting.
3: Young women are embracing the LGBT lifestyle more than young men. In a recent poll, Gallup found that LGBT identification has more than doubled since 2012, with especially high rates among Gen Z women, those between the ages of 18 and 29. In 2023, 29% of Gen Z women identified as gay, lesbian, bisexual, or transgender, compared to 11% of Gen Z men. This is SRN News. Well, most people might agree this is a rather unusual sport.
7: Virtual Taekwondo gaining popularity as a structured competitive discipline in Southeast Asia. The sport combines VR technology with traditional techniques to bring on tech-savvy young people. Athletes wear VR headsets and motion sensors in the non-contact matches. Unlike conventional Taekwondo, the virtual matches are not separated by age or weight. Jason Walker reporting.
3: Here's more about Greenland. Denmark vowing to defend the territory after President Trump suggested the U.S. really should control Greenland. The statement came during the NATO summit in Turkey, a meeting that's meant to show support and unity among the allies. Denmark's prime minister emphasized Greenland's right to self-determination, saying it's not for sale. More details, srnnews.com.
8: Time now for our Central Illinois weather forecast from the National Weather Service. Today, high about 88 degrees and sunshine. Later tonight, 68 the low, mostly clear skies. And tomorrow, high of 89, 40% chance of thunderstorms. Thursday evening, 70% chance of showers. Into Friday, high of 85 degrees, a chance of thunderstorms at about 50% on Friday into Saturday. Again, sunny expected today, high of 88. Special thanks to Vivian Dubit of Hannah City, sponsoring today in loving memory of her husband, Walter Jr. Dubit, who would have been 100 years old. This week also would have been their 78th wedding anniversary, and we thank you, Vivian, for your generous support of this ministry.
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10: drawing from what John says here, I want then to offer by way of application six practical strategies for growing in love.
11: Welcome to Open the Bible with Pastor Colin Smith. I'm Steve Hiller. Glad you're with us today. And Colin, how is what we're going to hear today different from self-help?
10: Well, self-help, of course, by definition, is about trying to find something in yourself and bring it out. And the problem with it, of course, is that there are some things that we don't have in ourselves and therefore we can't bring out. And we're talking today about growing in love. And the key to it is that God is love. And that as his love is poured into our hearts, so it becomes possible for us to grow in something that we would not otherwise have. We're able to give as we receive. And that's the key. It's coming into the knowledge of God himself, who is love, and his work in our hearts.
11: Well, let's look at this from the book of 1 John. Grab your Bible and meet us there in chapter 4 as we continue our message, Love Comes from God. Here is Pastor Colin.
10: Friends, these really are life-changing truths. God loves us. God sent his Son for us. God abides in us by his Holy Spirit. If you're a believer, you can personalize these truths. You can say, God loves me. God sent his Son for me. God's Spirit lives in me. Now, there are, as it were, the three strands that we can pull out from what John is saying of what God has done. What about the strands of what we do? What about our part? Well, first, our part is that we love. Notice he says in verse 19, we love because he first loved us. Verse 7, let us love one another, for love comes from God. Or verse 11, if God so loved us, we also ought to love one another. Or verse 12, if we love one another, God abides in us and his love is perfected in us. So God calls us to actively love one another in the way that he has loved us. That is, we are to give what we have first received. And John says here very beautifully that God's love is perfected in us. And what that means very simply is it's made complete. It fulfills its own ultimate purpose. In other words, God did not intend that his love should end with you. The purpose of God is that his love should flow into you in order that it should flow out from you into the lives of others. And God's love fulfills its ultimate purpose, that it is perfected when we give what we have received in loving one another. We love, and then John tells us we believe. Verse 15, whoever confesses that Jesus is the Son of God, God abides in him and he in God. Or verse 16, so we have come to know and to believe the love that God has for us. So to believe is to be fully persuaded that God loves you, that God's Son gave himself for you, and that God's Spirit lives within you. And believing these truths, I mean, you do actually have to believe them, believing these truths of the gospel will enable you to love. And the more deeply you believe these life-changing truths, the more deeply you are going to be able to love. And then John has a third strand of what we do, and that is that we abide. Verse 16, God is love, and whoever abides in love. So there we are, we're abiding in love. Whoever abides in love abides in God, and God abides in him. Or verse 15, whoever confesses that Jesus is the Son of God, God abides in him and he in God. Or verse 13, by this we know that we abide in him and he in us because he has given us of his Spirit. Now to abide simply means to live or to dwell. Abide is what you do in your home. So you can get the meaning from that analogy. At home, you rest, you eat, you find joy. That's a place where you're more yourself than any other place. And John says we abide in God. That means that we rest in God. We find joy in God. We're at home with God. We walk with God. We nourish ourselves on God. We have a living heart-to-heart communion with God. So now, here are three things that God does and three things that we do. God loves us. God sent his Son for us. And God's Spirit lives in us, abides in us. And as a result of these things that God does, we are able to love and to believe and to abide. So now you have six major themes, three that are God's part, three that are our part. And I've tried to draw them out like individual strands of spaghetti so that we can see the different elements that are here in what John is saying to us. But of course, no one serves spaghetti with individual pieces laid out straight on a plate. The way you serve and the way you eat spaghetti is it's all mixed up and it's beautifully heaped together on the plate. And that's the point. That while each of these elements is so important to the whole, you cannot pull them apart. To change the analogy and put it another way, think of these six as being like individual threads, each of a different, beautiful color. And what John is doing is he's weaving these threads together into one fabric. If you were to try and pull one of the threads out, you'd destroy the whole thing. Each of them is interconnected. Each of them are interdependent. So let me just show you this from the passage. You'll quickly get the idea, and then you can work it out with regards to all of the other verses. Each verse is connecting different elements of God's love for us, God sending his Son, God abiding in us by his Spirit, us loving, us believing, and us abiding. So for example, verse 7, love is from God, and whoever loves has been born of God and knows God. So what we have here is the connection between God's love for us and our ability to love. Love, as we saw, is not something that we have to work up from within. Love is from God. And the reason that you can love is that God himself has entered into and taken possession of your soul. Whoever loves has been born of God. That's the connection. If you look at verse 11, beloved, if God so loved us, we also ought to love one another. And when he says, if God so loved us, he's referring back to verse 10, where he says that God sent his Son. That's how we know that God loved us. And so what he's doing here is he's making the connection between God sending his Son for us and our calling to love. Or verse 12, if we love one another, God abides in us and his love is perfected in us. Now you see, this verse begins with us loving. And John tells us that if we love one another, then God abides in us. So he's making a connection now between our actively growing in love and the continuing work of the Holy Spirit within us. Or verse 15, whoever confesses that Jesus is the Son of God, God abides in him and he in God. Now, John is telling us that there is a direct connection between our believing, our confessing faith in the Lord Jesus Christ, and the work of the Holy Spirit within us. Not going to be a great work of the Holy Spirit going on in you apart from faith in the Lord Jesus Christ. These are connected. Or verse 16, God is love, and whoever abides in love abides in God, and God abides in him. So now John is making the connection between us walking with God, abiding in God, and the work of the Holy Spirit in us. If you never open the Bible and don't pray very much, don't expect a thriving work of the Spirit in your soul. Verse 19, we love because he first

0: Verse 19, we love because he first loved us. So you see, here John is showing the connection between our ability to love and God's great love for us. Now, you can work this out on other verses as well, but what I want you to see big picture is that these are all beautiful threads that are interwoven together. If you were to pull any one of them out, you would destroy the whole fabric. How can we grow in love? That's the question.
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0: How can we grow in love? That's the question. Well, we can grow in love because God loves us, because he sent his Son for us, because his Spirit abides in us, and we will grow in love in as much as we believe and abide in these wonderful realities. Now, drawing from what John says here, I want then to offer, by way of application, six practical strategies for growing in love. Six practical strategies for growing in love. And the first is, reflect often then on how much God loves you. Reflect often on how he loves you. We love because he first loved us. God loved us first. In any relationship, someone makes the first move and the other person responds. And you know, you sometimes see this at a wedding reception when the couple are embarrassed by being asked questions like, you know, who was the first to say I love you, and you know, this sort of thing. Who went first? And how long did it take the other person to get the idea? You know, someone said, I love you, and then someone else said, I love you too. But there's always someone who went first. And God is the one who said, I love you first. God loved us when we were his enemies, and he sent his Son even then to save us. So you see, when you love first, that is, when you show patience and kindness to a person who doesn't show patience and kindness to you, you are reflecting the love of God. And you are giving evidence that, in fact, you are born of God, that something of the life of God, the Spirit of God, the love of God is actually in you. Because how else would you be in a position of loving first, which is the way that God loves? Second, remember that love is God's command. You can't avoid this here. Look at verse 21. And this commandment we have from him, whoever loves God must also love his brother. So as we think about how we can grow in love, it is helpful and important for us to keep in our minds that love is not an option. This is not something that we hope we'll get around to someday. It is our central calling from God. Jesus died to redeem us from the curse of the law. That is the condemnation that the law would have brought because we had not kept it. But remember that the New Testament tells us that God gives us his Holy Spirit so that the righteous requirements of the law will be fully met in us, so that we will fulfill the purpose of God, which is summed up in this one word, love. That's Romans chapter 8 and verse 4. Or 1 Peter chapter 2 and verse 24, he bore

0: Or our sins in his body on the tree, that we might die to sin and live to righteousness. This is the life to which we're called. So our new life in Jesus Christ is a gift. And praise God, it is freely given. But never forget that our new life in Jesus Christ is also a calling. And the heart of that calling is to live a life of love. Third strategy for growing in love, very practical. Ask God that you may grow in love. Again and again in the New Testament, we have the Apostle Paul praying that this will happen. So that's clearly something that we should do. It is my prayer that your love may abound more and more. May the Lord make you increase and abound in love. May the Lord direct your hearts to the love of God. Ask God to help you grow in love. Ask him. Tell him this is what you want. Bring the faces and the situations of particular people, perhaps those you find it hard to love, into your prayers. Pray that God will help you to love that person, these people more. Growing in love is an effect of the work of the Holy Spirit in you. So ask him. And ask him to reveal anything that is hindering your growth in love. And deal with it, so that nothing within you grieves the Holy Spirit in this regard. Then strategy number four, be intentional in your pursuit of love. The New Testament regularly speaks to Christian believers in a way that you couldn't speak to anyone else, because a Christian believer has the abiding presence of the Holy Spirit within them. And it's for that reason, you see, that in the New Testament, we can read very simple, plain, straightforward language like this. Above all these, put on love. Or just, husbands, love your wives. Just do it. Or 2 Peter, a long list of things that we're to add to our faith. Let me just give the short version from the beginning and the end. For this reason, make every effort to add to your faith or to supplement your faith with godliness and brotherly affection and love. You see the point? If you believe in the Lord Jesus Christ, if the Holy Spirit lives in you, if you are walking with him and abiding in him, loving is something you can do, so go out this week and do it. Stop repeating Satan's lies when he tells you that you can't love. God tells you that you can, and by his grace you will. So make it your daily commitment and intent when you get up in the morning. Lord, let this be a day when I seek the good of others, when I think more about their interest than I think about my own. Lord, let me bring the blessing of your patient, kind love into the lives of others with whom I interact today. And then number five. Get in touch with your own deepest desire. Here's a wonderful truth stated by Peter in 1 Peter chapter 1 and verse 8. Though you have not seen him, you love him. And when you are born of God, you know that is the deepest reality about you. You love him. You really do, because you're born of God. I've been helped here by a comment of Dr. J.I. Packer. Let me read it to you. He says, again and again, it appears that Christians are not sufficiently in touch with themselves because they do not know themselves well enough to realize that because of the way in which their nature has been changed, their hearts are now set against all known sin. Here's a common problem for Christians, says Packer. We don't know ourselves well enough. We don't realize that because our own hearts and therefore natures have been changed, because we're born of God, our hearts at the deepest level are actually set against all known sin. Packer puts it this way, the regenerate heart cannot love what it knows God hates. Can't do it. It's not possible. Now, Satan wants to dupe you into believing that what you really want is to live for yourself. But if you're in Christ, that is not true. When you are born of God, what you really want at the deepest level is to please Him. It's to be like Him. It is to love. And when you love, you fulfill your own deepest desire. It's beautiful. The last thing is simply this. Find joy in the great privilege of your calling. We are called to a life of love, and what a privilege that is. Notice verse 12 in this last moment. No one has ever seen God. If we love one another, God abides in us, and His love is perfected in us. We saw earlier that what that means, perfected in us, is that it fulfills its intended purpose, which is that it doesn't end in us, but it flows through us and on into the lives of other people in this world. And you see John's point. He says, look, no one has ever seen God. No one has ever seen Him. So how then can God's love be seen and known in this world? And John gives us this amazing answer, that God loves others through us. And when we love others, His presence and His love are seen and made known.
1: 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That's just what it sounds like. It's your generosity that allows us to continue bringing you Pastor Colin's teaching. And as you give a gift of any amount, we'd love to send you a copy of Pastor Colin's brand-new 30-day devotional book called Grow in Love. And Colin, what's one thing that you'd like people to take away from this book?
0: Well, I think that most of us feel that we need to grow in love, especially when it comes to loving those with whom we deeply disagree. But here's the question. Do you think it's possible for you to become a more loving person than you are right now? See, the thing is, if it simply depended on what you can generate from within yourself, the answer would have to be no. Our love would depend on our experience, and if we hadn't been well loved by others, well, we wouldn't be able to give love to others. But the good news is that love really can be learned. It's possible to grow in love, and God's Holy Spirit is given to every Christian believer for this purpose. So the thing I'd want people to take away from this is the wonderful hope that as you experience the love of God poured into your own heart by the power of the Holy Spirit, so you will be better able to love others really well.
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2: Welcome to Breakpoint, the daily look at an ever-changing culture through the lens of unchanging truth. For the Colson Center, I'm John Stonestreet. Recently, in primary elections in both New York and Colorado, self-professed communist and democratic socialist candidates beat progressive ones to claim democratic nominations for office. Well, today on Breakpoint, Dr. Eric Patterson, president of the Victims of Communism Museum and Memorial Foundation, discusses how a Marxist worldview operates and why it matters that one of America's political parties is now being pushed hard in this direction. Here's Dr. Patterson.
3: Today's self-described democratic socialists, including New York City Mayor Zoran Mamdani, have identified real frustrations, bureaucracy, inefficiency, red tape, lack of accountability, and the mounting costs of urban life in places such as Baltimore, New York, and Chicago. But they fail to see that these problems were caused by decades of progressive government, ever larger bureaucracies, restrictions on private property and innovation, and policies that made citizens more dependent on government. Should Americans be worried? Or is this merely youthful enthusiasm? True, there's a faddish pop Marxism among many young adults and teens. But something more serious is at work. Americans should ask three questions about any political candidate, platform, or party. Does it advance statism or individual liberty under limited government? Does it strengthen American institutions or undermine them? Does it denounce political violence or excuse it? First, are the policies democratic socialists advocate designed to protect religious freedom, freedom of conscience, private property, the family, and private enterprise? Or do they rely on increasing state power to regulate social, economic, and political life? Marx said that control of the economy, socialism, was the first step towards control of everything, communism. That is why it matters when democratic socialists attack private property, disparage an innovative business culture, and often call for freedoms of religion and conscience smokescreens for superstition and intolerance of their progressive agenda. Second, do democratic socialists defend America's constitutional order and its institutions, or do they attack them? Be wary of those who dismiss the Constitution, advocate packing the Supreme Court, or describe federalism, separation of powers, checks and balances, and democratic processes as outdated or illegitimate. Third, do they condemn political violence or rationalize it? Radical socialism is an ends justify the means worldview. Consider the environment we are now in. Multiple assassination attempts against a sitting president, violence and threats targeting Supreme Court justices, and destructive movements from Occupy Wall Street to Seattle's Capitol Hill Autonomous Zone to anti-Semitism on American college campuses. This year, America celebrates its 250th birthday, best expressed in the ideals of the Declaration of Independence. As Martin Luther King Jr. noted, the Declaration was not fully realized in 1776. It was a promissory note to future generations, one that we must continue working to fulfill. Our 250th birthday is a time for joy and also a time for solemn reflection.
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4: Time now for our Central Illinois weather forecast from the National Weather Service. Today, high about 88 degrees and sunshine. Later tonight, 68 the low, mostly clear skies. And tomorrow, high of 89, 40% chance of thunderstorms. Thursday evening, 70% chance of showers. Into Friday, high of 85 degrees, a chance of thunderstorms at about 50% on Friday into Saturday. Again, sunny expected today, high of 88. Special thanks to Vivian Dubit of Hannah City, sponsoring today in loving memory of her husband, Walter Jr. Dubit, who would have been 100 years old. This week also would have been their 78th wedding anniversary, and we thank you, Vivian, for your generous support of this ministry.
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Lauren Daigle, Hold On To Me. Jesus prayed for that, so we know that it's happening. John 10 says, I give them eternal life, and they will never perish. No one will snatch them out of my hand. My Father, who has given them to me, is greater than all, and no one is able to snatch them out of the Father's hand. We are unsnatchable. My friend, it says he's greater than all. That means he's greater than you. He can't even choose to be snatched out of his hand because he's holding us tight. Here's Patrick Mayberry.

Jeremy Camp, The Way. I like to think about angels every now and then. I don't really, you know, make that a real thought that I hang on to every minute, but it's really fun to think about angels and how they showed up in the Bible. There was this huge battle between Elisha and some evil people, again, who wanted to wipe out Israel. And God opened his eyes and showed him all the angel armies surrounding them. So that quieted his heart. But his servant was still a little bit anxious. So he prayed, please open the eyes of my servant to see. And it's amazing. There are still angels involved in our experience today. You know, it's kind of weird thinking that they, you know, are probably tracking me. I have a big GPS on me that I'm sure I have a couple angels stationed at all times, as we all do. You know, 2/3 of the angels are still on God's side, and they are sent to minister to those who will inherit salvation. And that's us. Here's Michael W. Smith. This is

0: we're doing tonight.
1: This is how I fight my battles.
0: Just when you think you're lost.
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0: Hey!

0: What are you hoping for today? I'm Lena Ebuchamra, and this is Today's Single Christian. We all hope for different things each day. Maybe you're hoping for traffic to be light, or maybe you're hoping for no rain today. If you're single, you might be hoping to meet your soulmate today. Yet these examples fall short of what biblical hope really means. Hope is more than just wishful thinking for a good outcome. Biblical hope is confident trust with the expectation of fulfillment. It is the confidence that God is who He says He is and will do what He has promised to do. Hope is alive because Jesus is alive. Hope is what fuels us to go on and reach for more today. 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

I love his voice. It's Mac Powell, his song 1991. Donna Leland here, hanging out with you in the middle of the week. We can do lunch together. Rejoice starts at 12 noon.

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1: With SRN News, I'm Bob Agnew in Washington. President Trump has announced the U.S. will license its Patriot air defense systems to be made overseas for Ukraine. That decision comes as a significant boost for Ukraine, of course, embroiled in a years-long war now with Russia. Meanwhile, the president says that President Zelensky is excited to talk with the U.S. about what the country can bring to a trade relationship with the U.S.
2: Ukraine has tremendous potential. He understands that. We talk about that. He talks about that more than he talks about the war. You know, to me, I think you might find that more exciting than the war. This is brutal. The other's the beauty of it.
1: The U.S. and Iran have again traded strikes.
3: The U.S. military launched strikes on Iran early Wednesday. U.S. Central Command says it was to impose heavy costs after it says Tehran struck three ships in the Strait of Hormuz. Targets included Iranian air defense systems, radars, and more than 60 small boats used by the paramilitary Revolutionary Guard to harass ships in the strait. The U.S. also revoked a license that had authorized the sale of Iranian oil. Iran immediately warned Washington it would take whatever measures it deems necessary, and apparently retaliated with strikes targeting Bahrain, home to the U.S. Navy's Fifth Fleet, and Kuwait, home to U.S. Army forces. I'm Ben Thomas.
1: A growing number of senators calling on Graham Platner to pull out of the Senate race.
4: The list of senators growing longer and longer. Democrats calling on Graham Platner to leave the race in Maine. Senate Minority Leader Chuck Schumer, along with New York's Kirsten Gillibrand, Mark Kelly of Arizona, Alyssa Slotkin from Michigan, Massachusetts Senator Elizabeth Warren, and DNC Chair Ken Martin, among those urging Platner to step aside. Independent Bernie Sanders also saying he needs to go. This as an ex-girlfriend alleges he broke into her house almost 5 years ago and sexually assaulted her. Platner denies it. Laura Winters reporting.
1: And this is SRN News. The Pew Research Center takes a look at the Philippines.
5: There are few Christians in Asia. Believers make up less than 10% of the population in that vast part of the world. But the Philippines is a notable exception. According to the Pew Research Center's latest global survey of faith, 92% of Filipinos identify as Christian. The poll also finds that 99% of adults say they believe in God, and 80% report they pray every day. Amongst countries with the largest Christian populations on earth, the Philippines ranks 7th. Michael Harrington reporting.
1: The release of a jailed pastor by Chinese authorities this month has put a spotlight on the persecution of Christians in Beijing. The pastor church is among the largest underground or house churches in China that are unregistered with authorities. They defy a requirement that Christians worship only in registered government church buildings. The ruling Communist Party is officially atheist. This is SRN News. Here's Rich Thomason now with a midday Wall Street Business Report.
6: Wall Street tumbles as oil prices surge following the latest exchange of fire between the U.S. and Iran and President Trump's declaration that the ceasefire is over. The price of Brent crude, the international standard, jumped $3.94 to $78.10 per barrel. U.S. benchmark crude surged $3.60 to $74.04 per barrel. Shares of ExxonMobil, ConocoPhillips, and Chevron all rose close to 2% pre-market, while Delta, United, American, and other airlines shares fell between 2% and 4%. Big tech lost some ground in today's early going after Apple lost its attempt to overturn a European Union ruling, designating it an online gatekeeper subject to the strictest requirements of the European Union's Digital Markets Act. For the Wall Street Business Report, I'm Rich Thomason.
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7: Time now for our Central Illinois weather forecast from the National Weather Service. Today, high about 88 degrees and sunshine. Later tonight, 68. The low, mostly clear skies. And tomorrow, high of 89, 40% chance of thunderstorms. Thursday evening, 70% chance of showers. Into Friday, high of 85 degrees, a chance of thunderstorms at about 50% on Friday into Saturday. Again, sunny expected today, high of 88. Special thanks to Vivian Dubit of Hannah City sponsoring today in loving memory of her husband, Walter Jr. Dubit, who would have been 100 years old. 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
10: You need to recognize when someone is blessing someone else in Scripture, it is a three-party action. Because what we're really doing in a blessing is this. We are asking God to do good to others. By faith, Isaac blessed Jacob and Esau in regard to their future. He was asking for God to do good there. Do you see where that's a prayer? May God do this to you.

0: When planning for the future, we typically think of the days and weeks that lie directly in front of us. But the Bible encourages us to take a wider view of what's to come, and not just 20 or 30 years from now, but generations after us. Today on Focal Point, Pastor Mike Fabares continues a study about ambitious faith. The Old Testament patriarchs had a broad perspective of the future, and we can learn from their example. Pastor Mike calls this message, Living and Dying with Biblical Confidence.
1: When I was in college, I realized that my eyesight was starting to go. Month after month, it just got worse and worse, and it was more blurry. And so finally, I got in a cab, and I went to the Chicago College of Optometry, the only place I could afford. And I told them my problem. I said, hey, student doctor, I said, my eyesight is blurry, but only far away. Can't see things far away. It's just really fuzzy, and it's just getting worse. And he said, well, can you see things clearly up close? And I said, yeah, up close, it's fine. But far away, it's all blurry. And he said, but you can see up close fine. I said, yeah, up close is fine, but I can't see far away. It's blurry. And he said, that's okay. He said, all the stuff that's far away, it's just far away. See? He said, all that really matters is the stuff that's close to you. So, no problem. Is that what he said? No. Little ambitious student doctor boy, he couldn't wait to throw some glasses on me. He wanted to say, oh, your eyes are myopic and they need to be fixed. And we got just the fix. Sit down. And off he went. He was going to fix it. Myopia, just unacceptable. We're going to fix that. It's interesting how physically, biologically, all of us are going to, we're not going to be tolerant of myopia. We're not going to be satisfied with it. But spiritually, it seems that we're okay with it. Not too bad. And we never say it, but I mean, really, in our hearts and in our minds, when it comes to our lives, it seems like if it's far away, well, you know, it's far away. But if it's close, then it matters, see? As a matter of fact, churches seem to cater to this all the time. You'll listen to what people are preaching, and it's always about the here and now and the me and mine and how can we fix, you know, tomorrow and today for you. And yet you open up the Bible and you see all of a sudden that God wants us to have a bigger view. He doesn't want us to be myopic spiritually. As a matter of fact, God is really clear in the scriptures that he's never going to really use you in the body of Christ. You'll never maximize your efficiency and your work for the kingdom unless you have real, clear, unobstructed biblical eyesight. You've got to spiritually be able to see beyond the me and mine and the here and now. You better have a broad view and a long view. And if you don't have that, God's saying, oh man, you got a problem. When God sees myopic spiritual eyesight, he says, we got to fix this. He knows the fix, but we're not real keen on fixing. A lot of times we don't want it fixed. We got to realize that it's critically important to have a broad and a long perspective. And thankfully, in Hebrews chapter 11, when you might make this marriage in your mind real quick, you can see that if it's ambitious faith, it's clearly going to be something that is required for a broad and a long view. Because it doesn't take any faith to be concerned about the here and now and the me and the mine. But it does take some faith to concern ourselves with things that aren't going to happen in this lifetime and things that aren't going to happen in my county or my state or my country. It really is going to require some faith. And in verse number 20, we see examples that though there's no verbal imperatives for us, there's certainly an instructive example, an example that seems to get even more challenging with each passing verse. Begin in verse 20 with me of Hebrews chapter 11. If you haven't opened up there yet, please do pull it out and open to Hebrews chapter 11 and look at verse number 20 with me. We looked at Abraham's life, Sarah's life, and we just introduced a little bit about Isaac who cooperated with that amazing scene on Mount Moriah. But now it says much later in Isaac's life. As a matter of fact, if you look at the Genesis account, it's at the end of Isaac's life. By faith, Isaac, he blessed Jacob and Esau in regard to their future. And if you know a little bit about your Old Testament, you know, oh, those are his two sons. So his sons, he's going to bless, and he's thinking about their future. Now, this is a future he won't live in because he's about to die. That's the context back there in the late 20s of Genesis 28, 29. It's this sense of, well, you know what? I'm not going to be here, but I'm concerned about your life in the next generation. Next verse, verse 21. By faith, Jacob, that was Isaac's son, when he was dying, he blessed each of Joseph's sons. Now, who was Joseph in relation to Jacob? His son. Now he's not blessing his sons, he's blessing his grandsons. Do you see the concentric circles getting a little wider here? Oh yeah, you got Isaac blessing his two sons, but then you got Jacob blessing his grandsons. And this was not just, oh, I hope you really prosper and have a really fun life. The concern was a spiritual one. As, look at this, in verse 21, he worshiped leaning on the top of his staff. He was concerned about God and God's agenda. And he looked at his grandsons and he was concerned with their life, a step removed from him. And he's concerned how that goes with them. Still familial though, it's still family. Look at verse 22. Gets even more broad, longer. It says, by faith, Joseph, that when his end was near, at the end of his life, he spoke about the exodus of the Israelites from Egypt. Not just his biological progeny. He was concerned with the spiritual descendants of Abraham, the whole community. His view was broad. And then it says he was concerned not only about them leaving Egypt, but he gave instructions about his bones. He even wanted his remains to be a monument of God's faithfulness in bringing Israel out of Egypt and into the promised land. Well, he was thinking down the road, I know I won't experience, I won't be there, but I'm concerned about those future generations, that God would fulfill his plan for them. Wow. Now, that's some pretty broad thinking. Big statements. He's concerned about life, that he wasn't going to be the spectator, at least not the direct spectator. He's got a long view, a broad view. Now, before we look at this a little more closely, perhaps it'd be helpful to get all these names sorted out. Because we're talking about fathers and sons and grandsons and all this, we need to know who these guys are. These are called the patriarchs, the fathers, the spiritual fathers of the faith in the book of Genesis, okay? And there's four, if not five generations, it becomes specifically important. This first box is easy. This is Abraham. We talked about him last week. Now, Abraham wasn't alone in this. He had a wife. The covenant came to Abraham, and his wife was going to bear a child. What was the wife's name, Interactive Church? Sarah. Okay, so jot that down. Abraham and Sarah. Abram and Sarai, that was their names. God changed their names. And they were going to be the parents of this great nation. And it was going to start with a late-in-life birth. That was so odd that it was funny, and so they were going to name this child Laughter. So they had a child, but they didn't call him Laughter because it wasn't translated. It's just transliterated for us, and that word, we know him by the name Isaac, okay? Isaac. So late in life, 75 years old, Abraham gets the promise of God. 25 years later, they have the son named Isaac, okay? Now, as Isaac's growing up and Abraham's ready to die, he's concerned that he doesn't take a wife from the Canaanites, where they were living as aliens and strangers in tents. So he sends Eleazar, his servant, back to Mesopotamia to find him a wife. Very important that he has a wife from his extended family. So off Eleazar goes, and he meets this beautiful girl with a jar drawing water. And he, you know the story, goes through the whole thing to find this wife. And sure enough, she's responsive, and her name is Rebecca. Isaac and Rebecca. So Rebecca and Isaac, they meet up, they get married, and they have twins, right? You remember that? Now, twins is, that's an interesting, we could list all their, both their names, but what we're interested in is the child of promise, the one through whom the birthright would come. Now, we know this guy because he's a little bit slimy. He's a mama's boy. There's not much about him we like when we meet him. His brother's more of a man's man. He's the hairy, redheaded guy who's out in the field hunting and all of that. But when he's born, you remember this guy was grabbing the heel of his little twin brother as his little brother, his hairy little redheaded brother, pops out first. And he's called the heel grabber because in many ways, that's what he is, tripping people up. He was a bit of a deceiver. But that guy's name, heel grabber, what's that name? Jacob, okay? Jacob. So Jake, tripping people, heel grabber, and he was a bit of a slimy guy, right? Deceiving Esau, or deceiving his parents, and even swindling Esau out of his birthright for that, the Hebrew word is really chili, because you really wouldn't trade your birthright for stew, right? Maybe chili with cheese and onions. So anyway, that's what it means. So he gets the birthright and he gets the blessing because his scheming mother, as they're in the kitchen, they scheme to get the birthright while Esau, the man's man, is out hunting dinner for his dad. But let's think of Jacob. He gets a wife. When he's growing up, he finds this gal. She's a bit of a tomboy, but she's beautiful. And she's a shepherdess. She's out in the fields watching after these sheep. He really is enamored with this gal. And he goes to her dad, Laban, and says, I'd like to marry your daughter. And he says, well, you're going to work for me first for 7 years. And then the deceiver gets deceived. Ha! What happened?

He said, well, you're going to work for me first for 7 years. And then the deceiver gets deceived. Ha! What happens to him? Laban tricks him 7 years into it and doesn't give him the daughter, Rachel. Instead, he sneaks in with a lot of veils on, apparently. He sneaks in the older daughter, Leah. Remember her? And so that becomes wife number one. But his heart was really given to wife number two, who he finally has to work 7 more years for, although he lets him marry him in the 7-year period. So working for father-in-law for 14 years, that's depressing anyway for most people, right? Bottom line is he gets his wife, and her name is Rachel. Beautiful Rachel. Rachel comes on the scene. So we got Abraham and Sarah, we got Isaac, Rebecca, we got Jacob, and we've got Rachel. Rachel and Jacob, they got a big family. This is Brady Bunch times 3, right? A lot of kids, it's crazy, but they have a favored child. A child that's so favored. I mean, dad loves him, you know, very much the favored kid, much like his dad, Isaac, had favored Esau. You got Jake now. Jacob's got a son, and he loves him so much, so he gives him the fancy jacket, right? The colorful blazer. But the brothers don't like it. Not only was dad favoring him, but God was favoring him with these dreams about how he would ascend and all his brothers would bow down to him. And so, you know, if God exalts you, obviously, as often happens, the brothers are jealous and envious. And so they go out to destroy him. And you know the story of this guy. What's his name? Joseph. Joseph with the fun blazer. Now he gets thrown in a hole. Then they say, well, no, let's sell him. They sell him. He ends up in Egypt, right? Now in Egypt, he picks up a wife, right? He gets a wife, which is a daughter of a priest. Now, if you've been hitting 1,000 so far, Abraham, Sarah, Isaac, Rebecca, Jacob, Rachel, Joseph, this is the bonus question for 20 points, right? Joseph's wife. Okay, that's a hard one, right? Asenath. Oh yeah, that's why I don't remember her. Strange name. I mean, she doesn't belong, right? This is the Sesame Street. Which one doesn't belong? She doesn't belong because she's not from Mesopotamia. She is an Egyptian, the daughter of a priest, the priest of On. I mean, this is weird. But sure enough, God in his providence pulls in this wife. And between them, they have 2 sons that become very important in the biblical picture. Their 2 sons' names are important. And the reason is because, and this will all make sense, if you think about Jacob, who had another name, by the way, the other name that God gave Jacob was Israel, struggles with God, wrestles with God, okay? He's Israel, and Israel has children, the children of Israel. Now, Jacob, remember, had 10 older brothers, okay? This is the real bonus question around dinner tonight. Who were the 10 older brothers? It started with the oldest. His name was Reuben, and then there was Simeon, and then there was Levi, then there was Judah, then there was Dan, then there was Naphtali, then there was Gad, there was Asher, there was Issachar and Zebulun, right? All 10 of those guys, older brothers. And then Joseph comes along, and Joseph has a little brother by Rachel. Rachel and Jacob have a little brother, Joseph's little brother, and his name is Benjamin. Oh, we know that. We know the oldest, Reuben, and the youngest, Benjamin. So that's good enough, right? Got them all. Now you say, oh, there's the 12 sons of Israel. Nice and neat. No, really. Here's what happens. Joseph and Asenath have 2 sons that when Jacob, in the passage that we're referring to here in Hebrews 11, blesses, he doesn't bless the son. He blesses the 2 grandsons and says, I favor you so much, your portion will be doubled in the promised land, which is what happens, and you will have 2 shares, and they will come by your sons. Do you remember their names? One starts with an M and one starts with an E. There's your hint for 5 points. M is Manasseh, and E becomes the name to represent all the northern tribes of Israel, and that name is Ephraim. Very good. So, well, wait a minute, that doesn't add up. If you got Reuben, and you got Simeon, and you got Levi, and you got Judah, and you got Dan and Naphtali, Asher, Gad, Issachar, Zebulun, Joseph, that's 11, Benjamin, 12, Manasseh, Ephraim, that's too many, 14, right? Well, remember, Joseph is replaced by Manasseh and Ephraim, double portion. So Joseph doesn't count. That's still 13. I thought there were 12 tribes. Well, there are 12 allotments in 12 territories, but one of the brothers didn't get an allotment, or his descendants didn't, in the promised land, and that was the tribe of Levi. You are educated. Levi. And Levi didn't get an allotment because they were the priests. That was a priestly tribe. And God would be their allotment. God would be their inheritance. Now, don't get it wrong. It wasn't like they had no place to live. There were 48 cities allotted to the Levites in the promised land. So they had plenty of places to live. And much like Paul said about New Testament ministers, a lot of times, you own nothing, but you own everything. Because if a Levite wanted a vacation home, everybody was going to throw them the keys. They had access to the kingdom, but they didn't own it, right? They weren't owners of property, but they had what they needed, and they were favored amongst the tribes of Israel. So 12 territories, 12 initial sons, 2 replaced Joseph. Levi didn't get an allotment. That's why it all adds up to 12.
And you should memorize it at some point, because when you get to the kingdom, all 12 names will be inscribed on the wall.

0: walls of Jerusalem, the New Jerusalem, but that's another sermon, okay? But did that help sort it out a little bit? Now, if you're a Sunday school grad, that was a refresher course. If you weren't, that was new stuff. You'll have to listen to the tape slowly, but you can sort it all out, and you can understand what's going on here. Now, our story talks about Isaac. Last week, we talked about Abraham, and then there is Jacob and Joseph, and Ephraim and Manasseh show up in verse number 21, although they're not named, right? So you might want to put in the margin Joseph's sons. Well, those are two guys, Manasseh and Ephraim. The passage is about blessing. Look at verse 20. By faith, Isaac blessed Jacob and Esau. Look at verse 21. By faith, Jacob, when he was dying, blessed each of Joseph's sons, his grandsons. Now, that word gets thrown around a lot. Even today in Christian circles, we talk about bless and blessing. Well, in this passage, we see a use of it that's not the way we normally talk about it. Okay? So we need to sort it out. There are three distinct ways we use the word bless, and they all have a different definition. The first one is from the bottom up. We speak vertically up to God, and the Bible says we can bless God. And I jotted down one reference for you, Genesis chapter 9, verse 26, where Noah, it says, blessed the Lord. Okay? Okay, I guess that's one way we use the word. We bless God. Then there's the other direction, coming down the other way. And that is that God, we often say in Scripture and today, blesses us. Even at the beginning, Pastor Dale came out and asked for God to bless us today. You get a new baby in your family. You say, that's a blessing from God. You get a new job or a new house or, you know, God gives us a new church. We're blessed by God. God is blessing us. Okay, so we can bless God this way. God blesses us this way. And then this is the passage that we're dealing with today. Well, we're not talking about either one of those, right? This seems to be more of a horizontal direction. That's letter C. And this is what our passage is about today, is about people blessing one another. Because look at it, verse 20, by faith, Isaac blessed Jacob and Esau. That's one person blessing another. And by faith, Jacob, when he was dying, blessed each of Joseph's sons. Now, to keep these distinct in your mind, let's give them a brief phrase definition. When we bless God, what are we doing? What is happening? When I say, I bless you, Lord, what does that mean? Did he sneeze? I mean, What are we talking about? What we mean is we are crediting God with good. If you think through that, all that is worship, right? That's another word for worship. To credit God with good, to attribute him with good, that is the essence of worship. And it usually happens when we're being thankful. All of those concepts overlap. God does something good, we bless him. When Noah had good come to his life, he blessed the Lord. What does that mean? God, you have done good, you are good. We are crediting God with some good that he's done. We're saying, God, you're a good God. Now, when God blesses us, is he crediting us with good? Is he telling us we're great? Is that what a blessing is? No, totally different. Here's the phrase we might want to jot down to define this. When God does good to us, and that's out of grace. Every good and perfect gift, James 1 says, comes down from above. It is a blessing of God. And so we say, God, you gave us something good. You blessed us today. You've done something good. You see, the word is positive. It's concept of being positive. Now, what's this horizontal usage then? What are we talking about when we say one person blesses another? That one seems a bit odd. What you need to recognize is that when someone is blessing someone else in Scripture, and so it should be for us if ever we dare to do it, which I hope at the end of the sermon you'll say, yes, I need to be doing this, is not a two-way deal. It is a three-party action. Because what we're really doing in a blessing is this. Let's jot this down. We are asking God to do good to others. I don't have power to do good to the next generation, particularly when I'm dead. I can't bless you. I can't specifically do. What I'm doing is I'm asking God. I'm beseeching God with a lot of optimistic faith. I'm asking him to do good to you. That's why if you look carefully, and we'll see examples from Isaac's life and Jacob's life, when we see them blessing someone, it usually starts with this. And he blessed his sons, saying, may God, ... Do you see where that's a prayer? May God do this to you. Now, it seems very focused toward you, but really it's the assumption of I'm asking God to do this for you. See, I want God to bless you. And that is a three-way conversation. Someone sneezes, we have to say, God bless you, right? Which that's a whole nother sermon. Don't get me started on that. But the point is, we should be asking God to bless someone, and probably not just when they sneeze. We should be saying, God, I want God to do something good in your life. Which in that case, I don't know, what's the specific request? That you'd stop sneezing all over me, right? But whatever, may God bless you. And there's history on that, that's another message. Which one are we doing when someone asks you today at lunch and say, would you give the blessing? When someone is praying, you don't want to bless the food. That's not the way to ask, right? You don't say, would you bless the food? Because the food has no hope, right? It's done. The food is gone. The food is going to be processed and digested, and there's no hope for, there's no future for the food. So don't bless the food. I'm not saying, God, may you please bless this food. I hope it has a wonderful future as it travels through my digestive tract, right? No. What we're doing is we're saying, God, I bless you for giving us something good. That's why if it's a good meal, if it's a good, God, I want to bless you for this. And in scripture, sometimes we mess that up because in the New Testament, the object is always, is not clearly defined in some passages. For instance, it'll say, and here's our hint, that he lifted his eyes up to heaven and he gave a blessing, or he blessed, literally in Greek, blessed. And what we have to fill in is that he's clearly blessing God. He's lifting his eyes up to heaven, or lifting up that bread and blessing God and saying, God, thank you for this food. That's what you're doing. You're thanking God for food, okay? So you're not letter C before a meal. You're letter A before a meal. And when someone is, you know, we're praying for someone with an optative, and that's literal, in a sense of wanting it to happen. It's a prayerful reliance on God. With optimism, it is a letter C. Letter B is something that God does. I can only engage in A and C, and you need to know which is which when you're going to use the word bless. Did we sort some of that out? We haven't even gotten to the passage yet. That's all introduction. Now, let's look at our passage. Hopefully that helps. Hebrews chapter 11. Now, I know who these guys are, and I know which kind of blessing we're talking about. Is it A, B, or C in this passage? It's letter C. It's the C kind of blessing. It involves God. It involves a reliance on God, but it's directed at someone. By faith, Isaac blessed Jacob and Esau in regard to their future. Even though Esau wasn't the recipient of the birthright or the primary blessing of the firstborn, even though he was the firstborn, he was asking for God to do good there.
1: 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What emerges is a clearer picture of how the Old Testament Psalms were always pointing forward to Christ, His nature, His voice, His work on the cross. 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
2: 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God's Word promises it'll never return void. 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We'll see you then.
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3: Welcome to the Public Square with Dave Zanotti from the American Policy Roundtable. Talk about a cliffhanger. Yesterday, you left us with a cliffhanger. Words of Dr. William B. Allen.
4: Yes, in a new treatise on the Declaration of Independence that just came out, and here's that line, I have been somewhat dismayed, says Dr. Allen, by a prevailing tendency to indulge a libertarian dream rather than to unlock the doors of moral agency, or to moral agency, that lies at the heart of the Declaration. Now, that is a very frank thought. Mm. Dr. Allen is basically opening with the premise that there's lots of people that are celebrating the Declaration, and we're not suggesting that the liberty that it affords is something that's not worth celebrating. But that's the easy part. What's really intriguing is to go deeper, to unlock the doors to moral agency that lies at the heart of the Declaration. In other words, it is such a greater treasure than just the liberty that we've inherited, as vast as that is. But to understand that that liberty is not based upon some set of human wishes or desires, some committee's ruling, some rich people's getting together and affording a platform to underwrite this whole thing. It's not built upon polls or a democratic surge of whoever gets the 51% to decide who is free and who's not. And it's not just an idea that we're Americans and that means we can tell the government to get out of our way and that we have a libertarian fantasy that somehow creates a new world order. None of that. Dr. Allen is basically saying that the Declaration takes us back to a much deeper path, to the ancient paths, to the doors of moral agency as who we are as people. And that's where the paper begins.
5: Yeah, that is so good. We recorded our 4th of July celebration. You'll hear it on radio and online coming up this weekend on the public square.
6: Are your reactions Christ-like? Hi, I'm Chuck Bentley with My Money Life from Crown. In an increasingly angry society, stewarding our words and actions is both a challenge and a calling. Scripture reminds us that how we respond, especially in tense moments, reveals what's in our hearts. Everyone should be quick to listen, slow to speak, and slow to become angry. In a culture that rewards quick reactions and loud opinions, choosing restraint is an act of wisdom. Listening first creates space for understanding rather than escalation. Stewarding our words means speaking with intentionality. The tongue has the power of life and death. Our words can inflame conflict, or they can bring clarity and peace when truth is delivered with grace. Romans 12:18 encourages us, if it is possible, as far as it depends on you, live at peace with everyone. 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Choosing patience, kindness, and self-control reflects the fruit of the Spirit, even when emotions run high. It also requires guarding what we consume. The news, social media, and conversations shape how we think and react. 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Ultimately, stewarding our words and actions is about representing Christ well. In a world marked by anger, a calm, thoughtful, and gracious response stands out. Because sometimes the strongest response is the one that brings peace instead of more noise. Now, I invite you to join us in beautiful Knoxville, Tennessee, September the 10th through the 12th for our 50th anniversary celebration. You'll be blessed and encouraged. Register today at crown.org/50years.
7: Time now for our Central Illinois weather forecast from the National Weather Service. Today, high about 88 degrees and sunshine. Later tonight, 68 the low, mostly clear skies. And tomorrow, high of 89, 40% chance of thunderstorms. Thursday evening, 70% chance of showers. Into Friday, high of 85 degrees, a chance of thunderstorms at about 50% on Friday into Saturday. Again, sunny expected today, high of 88. Today's broadcast was brought to us by Vivian Dubit of Hanna City in loving memory of her husband, Walter Jr. Dubit, who would have been 100 years old. He was a Christian man with a deep faith, and his family was his most important priority. His favorite verses, Philippians 4, 6, and 7.
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9: Let us run with endurance the race that is set before us, looking to Jesus, the founder and perfecter of our faith. Believers get to life's goal line by faithfully following Christ, who lived to minister to people. Taking his gospel to needy people is our primary reason for running the race every day. So, are you making an impact in your area of influence? Please stay with us. From the Moody Church in Chicago, this is Running to Win with Dr. Erwin Lutzer, whose clear teaching helps us make it across the finish line. We're learning what following Christ is all about. Pastor Lutzer, we now know what it means to follow Christ into the desert. Now you'll tell us what it means to follow him into the community.
10: Dave, I've been studying the impact of technology on all of us, and one of the things that has happened is it has led us into isolation. But we need one another, and even Jesus in the Garden of Gethsemane wanted Peter, James, and John close to him. He wanted them to pray for him. Now they failed, but it's a reminder of the fact that the Christian life is to be lived in community. I've written a booklet entitled Walking with Jesus, A Radical Return to His Priorities. It's a book that can be easily read. It has illustrations of how Jesus handled conflict, how he handled the desert, how he handled his relationships. I think it'll be of tremendous blessing to you. Here's what you do. You go to rtwoffer.com. 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
11: 2 weeks ago, I spoke on the topic, what would Jesus do? Last week, I mentioned that if you follow Christ, you will follow him into the desert. And there you will come into worship with the living God, but Satan will also show up, as took place in the desert ministry of Christ. And I hope that you've been in the desert this week. I've spent some time there and noticed within my own heart some conflict, which I'm thankful to say that God brought me through successfully. And now today we would like to speak about Christ coming into a community. We know what it is like for Jesus to enter into the human heart, but there are times of special refreshing that God brings to a city or to a nation that are so special that people have coined the word revival to talk about them. Revival means when a group of God's people simultaneously and oftentimes spontaneously are revived by the power of the Spirit of God. When most of us think of America, we think of those great revivals in the past during the time of Jonathan Edwards and Whitfield, the three great awakenings. What many of us do not even perhaps realize is that in this century, America experienced a revival. In 1904, there was a great moving of the Holy Spirit in Wales, so much so that churches were filled 18 months. Almost night after night, for a year and a half, churches were filled. As the news of what God was doing in Wales came to the United States and was picked up by the secular and the religious press, many people were encouraged to pray for revival in the United States. And God did some wonderful things. Let me tell you about them. In 1904, in Atlantic City, New Jersey, it was estimated that almost all of the 60,000 people had become believers. In Newark, the secular press ran a column a day to tell about what God was doing in the churches. In Atlanta, 1,000 businessmen met for intercession, and on November the 2nd, 1904, stores, offices, etc. were closed at midday for prayer. In Louisville, Kentucky, 58 leading businessmen closed for prayer at noon, and someone said, quote, "The whole city is breathing a spiritual atmosphere. Everywhere in shops and stores, in the mill or on the street, salvation is the one topic of conversation." In Chicago here, many churches experienced revival, but perhaps the most dramatic took place in Denver, Colorado, and in Portland, Oregon. In 1905, which is just the transition from November, December, to January 1905. On the 20th day, it was a day of prayer, and at 10 o'clock, the churches were already filled. At 11:30, almost all the stores had closed. By 12 noon, four theaters, which had been designated by the mayor for prayer, were filled, and the Colorado State Legislature voted to postpone its business so that people could be released to pray. Portland, Oregon, 1905. 200 stores closed from 11 o'clock to 2 in the afternoon for prayer. And someone said, quote, "For 3 hours a day, business was practically suspended, and from the crowds in the great department stores to the humblest clerk, from the bank presidents to bootblacks, all abandoned money-making for soul-saving." Isn't that great? We're talking about this century. It's not too long ago. Some of you may be able to remember those days if you have a very, very good memory. 1904, 1905. And then I think, for example, of what happened in Canada in the early 70s. And this is of particular interest to me because I wrote a book about it entitled Flames of Freedom. And the book is no longer in print, but the Canadian Revival Fellowship keeps printing it. It's the story of the Canadian Revival and the dramatic things that happened in Western Canada over a period of a year as God came to town. Now let me ask you the question, what happens when Jesus comes to a town or to a city? I want you to take your Bibles and turn with me to the 19th chapter of Luke. Luke chapter 19, Jesus Christ coming to Jericho. It says, "And he entered and was passing through Jericho. And behold, there was a man called by the name of Zacchaeus, and he was a chief tax gatherer, and he was rich. And he was trying to see who Jesus was, and he was unable because of the crowd, for he was small in stature. And he ran on ahead and climbed up into a sycamore tree in order to see him, for he was about to pass through that way." What I'd like to do is to give you five characteristics, five events that take place when Jesus comes into a town. And you can write them in the margin of your Bibles because each of them is just one word, and each of them begins with a letter C. Normally, I don't alliterate my points, but today, and I think last week as well, I've done that. Here they are. First of all, there's curiosity. Curiosity. Jesus is coming to town, and the multitudes want to see him. Why? Because they're skeptical. They no longer believe. It's been so long since they have seen the hand of God in circumstances that they can scarcely believe that maybe God might do something unusual. But Jesus is coming, and the crowds want to see him. Do you know that in Canada, there was a businessman who was in a meeting where people were standing up and telling about answers to prayer and saying, you know, God did this and God did that. One person said, "I've seen so many answers to prayer. If you get another answer to prayer, don't even tell me about it. I can't take it," he said. That insurance salesman was in the congregation listening to what all the people were saying, and he said these words. He said, "I don't know what it is that you people have, but," he said, "I want it. You're standing here telling me that Jesus did this and Jesus did that." He said, "I didn't know that Jesus had done anything in 100 years. Do you know that that's the way the people in our community think? They say to themselves, "I'm not sure that Jesus has done anything in the last 100 years. They are skeptical. Some of them are turned off. They are tired of a dead religion that produces no results, where there are no answers to prayer, and where God is not among his people. Curiosity, the crowds came, but there was also an individual there by the name of Zacchaeus. This is the only place in all the New Testament where you have the phrase a chief tax collector. Now let me tell you what tax collectors would do. They would make an agreement with the government of Rome that they would get X number of dollars and pay the government. But what the tax collector would do is he would become an extortioner. He would get all kinds of taxes from people, and there were three huge tax regions, and Jericho was one of the three. And everybody that came by, all of the trade that passed through Jericho, it was always taxed by whatever the market could bear. So people despise tax collectors, particularly a chief tax collector. But here he is. And he wants to see Jesus. And he is small in stature, so he runs and he climbs a balsam tree, translated here a sycamore tree, because he wants to see Christ. curiosity. Is Jesus actually able to do anything? Is he as good as his word? Can he be believed? Secondly, you have confrontation. Confrontation. Notice what it says. Verse 5, and when Jesus came to the place, he looked up and said to him, Zacchaeus, hurry down and come down today, for I must stay at your house. Wow. Here's a tax collector who very probably thought that at best, maybe his eyes would meet just for a split second with Christ. That's all he hoped for. Zacchaeus probably hoped that his eyes would meet with Christ's, but he certainly didn't expect Jesus saying, hey, Zacchaeus, get out of your tree and let's go over to your house. I've got to meet with you today. What a shock. Confrontation. Why did Jesus choose Zacchaeus? There are all kinds of people who are clamoring to get a better look at Christ, and Jesus chooses one man and says, you're the one, and I'm coming over. What a surprise for him that day. And you know that when Jesus Christ comes to town, there is always confrontation, loving confrontation. But it is eyeball to eyeball confrontation. In December of 1971, as my wife and I went up to Canada after that revival started in that part of the country, we went to a home of a man who used to teach me chemistry and physics in high school, a mathematician who was very bright. We were always a little bit afraid of him. Even as an adult, whenever I saw him, I always wondered if he remembered that I got a C in chemistry. It just, you know, you feel as if you're in the presence of somebody who knows all about you. There he was telling us that though he had been a Christian for many years, Jesus had not been Lord of his life, and how they were selling their home, and how people were being saved at the university now that he got turned on to Christ. I couldn't believe this was the same guy. Everybody who came ended up praying, kneeling at the coffee table in their home. It was cleared and had become an altar. But I'll never forget, now he's a lay person. He has never been to seminary or Bible school. He looked me square in the eye and he said, have you ever taken credit for anything that God has done through you? And I said, well, I'm sure I have. He said, listen, he said, we have to pray. You have to get on your knees. He said, don't you realize that unless you take care of pride in your life, God is never going to be able to use you like he would like to? Nobody ever spoke to me like that before. Eyeball to eyeball. There were people who said they had been in the ministry or serving Christ for years and years who confessed that in the presence of the heat of revival, their hearts appeared to them as being made of ice. As God began to take carnality and begin to show people what they were really like. It was as if God was taking people apart. He was dissecting them. One Christian worker said that when God began to zero his guns on me, it was as if he uncovered one clump of dirt after another. And all of the secret sins that had been hidden, all had to be dealt with in the presence of Christ. There's always confrontation when Jesus comes to town. Thirdly, there is confession. I wish that we had in this passage of Scripture the conversation that Jesus had with Zacchaeus. Wouldn't that be great? But we don't have it. But I know what Jesus talked to Zacchaeus about. After they sat down and they had something to eat, Jesus looked him in the eye and said, Zacchaeus, you are lost. You're lost. Now, why did I know that Jesus said that? Because it says in verse 10, when Christ was defending himself, because everybody said, look at that, he's going with this great sinner to eat with him. When Jesus was defending himself, he said, the Son of Man has come to seek and to save that which is lost. And Zacchaeus was a lost man. And Jesus told him about God's love, and Jesus undoubtedly told him that he had to believe on Christ, the Savior of the world, because Christ would soon die on the cross as a sacrifice for sin. And Zacchaeus, with his open, hungry heart, believed. You see, that's why Jesus chose Zacchaeus. There were all kinds of people into whose homes Christ could have gone, and they would have fought him tooth and nail. They would have said, my heart is my own turf, and I will not let you to get through to me. Jesus chose Zacchaeus because he already had what the ancients called an awakened conscience, a conscience that was sensitive to sin and to God. Zacchaeus got his relationship with the Lord straightened out, and then immediately he begins to think about others, which is always true whenever Jesus comes to town. He says in verse 8, "Behold, Lord, half of my possessions I will give to the poor, and if I have defrauded anyone of anything, I will give back four times as much." Now that's amazing. Let me tell you why it's amazing, because in Leviticus 6, it says that if you defraud anyone, if you are an extortioner, you have to pay back what you have defrauded plus one-fifth, 20% more. That was the requirement. Zacchaeus voluntarily says, anyone that I have defrauded, I will repay him four times. We don't know where he would get the money from. Maybe he saved an awful lot that he had earned legitimately. But what he was saying is, I want to make things right with others. Did you know that that is the most obvious characteristic of Jesus coming to town?
10: I like the fact that Zacchaeus, even though he was a very short man, was willing to climb up on a tree to get a better look at Jesus. And Jesus noticed that. I believe it's very important for us to understand that Jesus notices individuals. If you're a believer in Christ, it is because he has taken note of you and he has developed a relationship with you. But what you and I need to do is try to understand as best we can, what does it look like for us to follow Jesus in his steps, as the Bible urges us to do. That's why, for a gift of any amount, we're making available for you a booklet I've written entitled Walking with Jesus, A Radical Return to His Priorities. It's an easy book to read, but it's also very convicting, even as we think through what it means to follow Jesus. Well, very quickly, I hope that you have a pen or pencil in your hand, because I want to give you some contact info. And this will help you to know how this resource can be yours. Here's what you do. 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Even as we think about Jesus Christ and community, as I think of the ministry of Running to Win, it's all about community. 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
9: It's time now for another chance for you to ask Pastor Lutzer a question about the Bible or the Christian life. These days, people sue each other whenever they think they can collect some cash from someone who has hurt them. Jan listens to Running to Win in Red Lion, Pennsylvania. This is her query for you, Pastor Lutzer. I heard your sermon titled Christians in the Courtroom, and I have two questions. First, is there a difference between a Christian taking another believer to court for a civil matter versus a criminal matter? For example, a believer does a siding job for another believer, damages something, and refuses to pay for it. On the other hand, what if a believer commits a sexual offense against another believer's wife or daughter?
12: Excellent question, and I think that in a sense you have answered your own question. In the first example that you gave, Jan, that is a civil matter. Somebody put siding on a house and they do something wrong, they damage it, or perhaps they don't do a good job, and yet they want to be paid. The reason that we know in 1 Corinthians that the Apostle Paul is talking about those kinds of matters is he said it would be much better if you would be wronged. That's really a reference to civil kind of issues. When it gets to criminal issues, if a man, for example, assaults a child or does some evil against a family, and then, of course, oftentimes he won't even acknowledge it, two things should happen. Number one, if he's a member of a church, he should be disciplined and be declared as one who is basically an unbeliever. You know, we can't look into people's hearts, but one of the things that church discipline does is it removes the person so that he no longer is considered to be a believer, but an unbeliever. Now, we're not judging ultimately as to whether or not he is a believer or an unbeliever, but he's put outside of the fellowship. And in a situation like that, of course he can be sued in criminal matters. But even if the church doesn't do anything, the fact is you have an obligation for the person whom he has harmed. Also, when it comes to criminal matters, it's also an issue now between him and the state, between the laws of the land. So in one sense, you've transferred the responsibility that you have as a Christian to Caesar, so to speak. So I would say yes, if a Christian commits a crime, especially if he is unwilling to acknowledge all the evil that he has done, sometimes a person like that needs to be taken to court. And that, of course, satisfies justice. And I do believe that the Apostle Paul would approve of that kind of action.
13: Jan has a second question for you, Pastor Lutzer. It's this: when one believer offends another, how does the offended one proceed biblically when A, the believers attend the same assembly, and B, if they attend different assemblies, perhaps even in different states? I ask this because a friend of mine is accused of sexually assaulting another believer's 12-year-old daughter. He was arrested and is having a hearing in the near future. The two parties live about 30 miles apart and attend different assemblies.
12: Well, the answer to that, I think, is simply respectful avoidance. I mean, if a man assaults a 12-year-old girl, is the family supposed to have family picnics with the person who committed the crime? I don't think so. Now, what I would say to this family that has been so grievously sinned against is that at some point you are going to have to come to grips with the bitterness and the anger in your life, and you're going to have to lay it down. But the whole issue of restoration is a separate question. Now, that kind of restoration might take place if this man is properly judged for his sin and if he eventually repents and gives evidence of repentance. But you can't expect these two people to go to the same church and have fellowship together until this huge issue that is between them is resolved. So I think that if they meet one another, they just respectfully avoid one another and go their separate ways. And then we hope that the judicial process and the ministry of the Holy Spirit will bring about the kind of resolution that would bring about at least a partial kind of reconciliation. Perhaps trust has been forever broken, but at least we can acknowledge the existence of those who claim to be believers who have grievously sinned against us. Bottom line, there is some reconciliation even between believers that will never really take place until we get to heaven.
13: Thank you, Dr. Lutzer, and thank you, Jan. 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That's 1-888-218-9337. 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Has Jesus come to your town? If not, would you like him to? 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
14: With SRN News, I'm Bob Agnew in Washington. President Trump says he's closing the door on the memo of understanding with Iran.
15: President Trump says the MOU with Iran has collapsed.
16: To me, I think it's over. I don't want to deal with them anymore. They're scum. You know what scum is? They're scum. They're sick people. They're led by sick people. And if they had a nuclear weapon, they'd use it. As far as I'm concerned, it's over. I'll speak to our negotiators. They want to negotiate. They're good people. As far as I'm concerned, it's over.
15: The president says Iran's actions have left little room for the agreement to continue. Willie Nelson, Washington.
14: Commenting on the issue with Iran at the NATO summit today, the president noted that former President Obama tried and failed really to negotiate much movement from Iran by giving them money.
16: And they took all of the cash from Virginia, Maryland, and D.C. banks. They had no money. They took every ounce of cash, put it in, flew it to Iran, and gave them the money. I wonder what these guys thought of when the door opened and cash fell out of this big plane, beautiful plane.
14: Meanwhile, the president not only threatening more airstrikes against Iran, he also threatened to target the civilian infrastructure, including electric and desalinization plants, and to seize Karg Island with its oil infrastructure. If you think it costs a lot to fill your tank these days, consider the plight of the major airlines as they try to keep flying.
17: U.S. Airlines spent $6.66 billion on jet fuel in May. An 84% increase from the previous year, it was the second month in a row with fuel costs exceeding $6 billion, following April's $6.47 billion. The latest government figures indicate the rise is mainly due to pricier jet fuel, as consumption in May was slightly lower than a year ago. The average price per gallon, $4.09. Rich Thomason reporting.
14: And it's been slow going on Wall Street as investors worry about rising tensions with Iran. Right now, the Dow is down by 650 points. This is SRN News. A new study takes a look at the felt needs of pastors as they go through the troubles, various troubles they face trying to lead their flocks. Here's correspondent Michael Harrington.
18: According to a new study from the Barna Group, clergymen facing burnout most want to find more time for personal spiritual practices. The second most common cure that pastors long for is just some time off, a vacation or maybe a long weekend. Others would like to see somebody else in the congregation lift a few responsibilities off their shoulders. Barna finds a lot of American clergymen are worried about their mental and physical health. Michael Harrington reporting.
14: The Egyptian government has announced a discovery of a well-preserved Byzantine-era residential city in the western desert. The Tourism and Antiquities Ministry says the city contains many buildings and writings that testify to the firm grip that Christianity had on the region in the 4th and 5th centuries A.D. This is SRN News. This AI program in the state of Utah has sparked a vigorous debate, Keith Peters reports.
19: That debate is about the role of the technology in healthcare. Utah is the first state in the nation to allow AI to renew prescriptions for patients. Previously, that role had always been reserved for doctors and other medically licensed professionals. Technically, state and federal laws don't allow AI programs to handle prescriptions, but officials in Utah have waived those requirements for Doctronic, maker of the AI chatbot that converses with patients and can send refill orders to their pharmacy. The Federal Food and Drug Administration has signaled it doesn't plan to intervene. Keith Peters, Washington.
14: It's going to cost you more to mail a letter soon. The U.S. Postal Service is once again raising the price of forever stamps at the postal rates. On Monday, the stamps will increase in price by 4 pennies and will now cost 82 cents each. More of these stories at SRNnews.com.
7: Time now for our Central Illinois weather forecast from the National Weather Service. Today, high about 88 degrees and sunshine. Later tonight, 68 the low, mostly clear skies. And tomorrow, high of 89, 40% chance of thunderstorms. Thursday evening, 70% chance of showers. Into Friday, high of 85 degrees, a chance of thunderstorms at about 50% on Friday into Saturday. Again, sunny expected today, high of 88. Today's broadcast was brought to us by Vivian Dubit of Hanna City in loving memory of her husband, Walter Jr. Dubit, who would have been 100 years old. He was a Christian man with a deep faith, and his family was his most important priority. His favorite verses, Philippians 4, 6, and 7.
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Do you remember those days looking for Jesus? Where did you look? I actually looked to Christian radio, and that's where I really downloaded a lot of the information I needed. Really wasn't hanging out with too many Christians, went to a few events at my college, but really it was Christian radio who helped me understand my need of him. Here's Keith and Kristen Getty, Victory in Jesus.

Vertical Worship, Faithful Now. We're thankful for all the faithful people who in the past really wanted WBNH to be on the air. We think of Mr. Goodman and Arlene and their leadership and just getting together that little small army of believers there at First Baptist Church in Pekin, and just humbly saying, Lord, we desire a Christian radio station in this community, and use us to make that happen. And he has, he just kept continually blessing them and entrusting them with more resources. So we are where we are now. So thank you so much for also being a part of that process. Here's Cade Thompson.

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0: I don't know where you stand on the movie rating system, but I get pretty irritated by them. Well, let's run down what they mean. G means anybody can go watch. PG, there may be some themes or words young kids need to be protected from. PG-13 will contain some nudity, swear words, but not the F-bomb. And R, well, those are just raunchy. Should we allow our kids to watch PG-13 movies? Should we watch? Well, let's let Scripture answer that. 1 Thessalonians 5:19-22, don't quench the spirit. Test everything. Hold fast to what is good. Abstain from every form of evil. Be imitators of Christ.
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0: Tasha Layton, look what you've done, giving the Lord all of the credit. Every now and then, when I'm kind of bored and looking for something to watch, I always go back to this one show. It's called I Shouldn't Have Survived. Okay, it's not for weak stomachs. It's real stories of people who find themselves lost in the wilderness. Maybe, their boat crashed and they're in the middle of the ocean. There's a lot of those. Planes crashing in Alaska. Lost in the Amazon. That was a hard one to watch. And so it really just walks you through what they experienced. It's reenacted, but it's also got the people who went through it telling their side of the story. And what I find is interesting, at the very end, they're asked the question, why do you think you survived? And some of them will say, well, you know, because I didn't give up, because I never lost hope, because, you know, I'm a good swimmer, or I did what I needed to do. Now, others will come along and say, it's because of God. You know, only God could have gotten me out of this situation. And I love hearing that response to their survival. Now, for the other ones who don't give God the credit, I want to say, no, you survived because people risked their life to come after you. They're the ones in the helicopter. They were the rescue team that walked through deep snow to get you out of there. You know, so they take credit for it, but it really should be given to others throughout their story. And I feel it's the same way today. Why are we here? How did we survive? Well, it's because people have built into us. And of course, the Lord God himself who has kept us here.
1: I have found the deepest loss. I have questioned if you could. And when you led me to the cross, only then I understood that even in the ruthless pain,

0: perfect love cast out fear? Fear has to do with punishment, and love is not perfected in fear. What has fear ever done for us in a positive way? It's just increased our cortisol levels. It's just wreaked havoc in our brain and in our body. So let's release that fear to the Lord today.
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2: Many of us in our life have started to create a storyboard of our life. 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Elijah had created his storyboard because he was discouraged, and fear had helped him write a story in which he was a failure, his future was dark, he was alone, no one was with him, and everything he had done was a waste of time. I don't know what's helped shape your storyboard, but I know this, that some of you are sitting right now in this auditorium and the storyboard you have of your life does not match God's storyboard.
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0: I praise.
1: Brandon Lake, that's who I praise. Who do you praise? You know, people can tell about how great something is, you know, maybe a product that they bought, and or maybe other people and what they're doing. So just make sure we include the Lord in some of that praise. Here's Amanda Cook, Never See the End.

0: This is FEBC Today with Ed Cannon, the president of the Far East Broadcasting Company. I'm Wayne Shepherd. Ed, we hear from tens of thousands of listeners each year in Indonesia. Today, we'll hear one of those stories.
1: And this is very typical of the kind of contact we get from our listeners. Particularly today, I like the way this man puts a new definition on what it means to be a good neighbor.
2: Most of the population in my province is Muslim, but they accept Christians because we are good neighbors. Praise God, we are beginning to see results. Some who were dedicated to their faith have started to show interest in Christianity. Please pray that more people will come to know Jesus so that they too will see their lives change.
1: I love hearing the passion from our listeners' voice and the fact that they're not just satisfied with becoming a Christian themselves, but then they become a different person and they're committed to the proclamation of the gospel to their neighbors. And the way he said that, they are beginning to accept us because we are good neighbors.
0: Isn't that wonderful?
1: Their faith shows. I wonder, Wayne, how many of us here in the United States have people interested in Christ because of the kind of neighbor we are?
0: Mm-hmm.
1: There's a great lesson in what this man is teaching us all the way from Indonesia. Be a good neighbor, and those people will see Christ in your life, and in turn, they will come to faith.
0: Thank you, Ed. 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It's time for the Christian Movie Central Update with Ministry Director Rich Gerberding.
3: I've gotten several questions about my ongoing book project and what impact it might have on the movie ministry. I have no plans to back away from Christian Movie Central, not after more than 16 years. There is alignment between the two because the subject of the book relates to why Christian films have become more powerful in recent years. The new working title of the book is Forgotten Fruit of the Spirit: Battle Passivity, Disrupt People-Pleasing, and Reignite Your Faith. 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I welcome any opportunity to speak with your church or organization. Topics can, of course, include Christian films, vegetables of the Spirit, or a variety of other topics. 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

Elevation Worship, alleluia, looking for something fun to do involving kids and water. It's the Block Party and Kids Splash Bash in Pekin. It's the First Baptist Church of Pekin hosting this, and it's coming up this Saturday, July the 11th, and the fun will begin. 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You'll be able to find out more at this Block Party and Kids Splash Bash. That's hard to say fast. And that's in Pekin. I found this on our community calendar. You can too. 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
1: With SRN News, I'm Bob Agnew in Washington. President Trump, frustrated with Iran, says he's closing the door on that memo of understanding. Iran had begun firing off missiles and rockets at various targets in the region, including against ships in the Strait of Hormuz. And the president says the U.S. will be striking Iranian targets for civilian infrastructure, among other things. Also, the president said today in Turkey that there are some new deals involving defense, and that will bring jobs back to the United States.
2: At the NATO summit in Turkey, President Trump is highlighting billions of dollars in new defense investments with American companies.
3: And just today at the summit, we announced the $3 billion of new defense investments with U.S. companies. All of these agreements directly benefit the U.S. defense industry base. And what it really does it means jobs. And
2: the agreements are expected to boost U.S. defense manufacturing and support American workers. Willie Nelson, Washington.
1: The status of a New York City high-rise remains in question following yesterday's partial collapse.
4: A 37-story building under construction in Manhattan is said to be stable after support columns buckled Tuesday, prompting fears of a partial collapse, forcing evacuations around 42nd Street on the east side. Buildings Commissioner Ahmed Tegani.
5: I can say right now that the building is stable. It has not moved since we started monitoring it.
4: The old Pfizer headquarters is being converted to a residential tower with...
1: And that is Laura Winters reporting. Meanwhile, in Venezuela, emergency teams racing against time after those two powerful earthquakes left widespread devastation. Rescue operations have been hampered by damaged infrastructure, heavy traffic, and continuing aftershocks. Meanwhile, SRN News, our parent company, Salem Media, are partnering with Christian nonprofit relief organization Food for the Poor to rush meals, medical kits, and other essentials to quake victims. Listeners can help finding a banner on our website at srnnews.com. The Presbyterian Church, USA, goes all in for transgenderism, as correspondent Michael Harrington.
6: Delegates to the denomination's General Assembly have voted overwhelmingly for a statement supporting sex change operations on children and condemning states that have banned such procedures. The PCUSA is the largest Presbyterian denomination in the country, but it has been losing members and congregations for years as its leadership has embraced the LGBT agenda, including the ordination of homosexuals and gay marriage. Michael Harrington reporting.
1: Planned Parenthood and two smaller regional abortion businesses are again billing Medicaid for services other than abortion after being cut off for most of a year. The defunding, which was mandated in President Trump's tax policy of 2025, has expired and Congress has yet to renew it. However, the restored funding does not mean the battle over federal abortion policy has come to an end. This is SRN News. Democrats are scrambling to come up with a new candidate in Maine after calls are growing louder and louder for Maine Senate candidate Graham Plattner to step aside amid new allegations of sexual assault.
7: New York City Mayor Democrat Zoran Mamdani joining other prominent leaders in the party in calling for Graham Plattner to withdraw from the Senate race in light of the new allegations of sexual assault that Plattner denies. The New York City mayor responding to a reporter question at a news conference.
8: The focus of today should be to respond to the gravity of what so many of us have read, and I think that the only appropriate response is for the campaign to come to an end.
7: Laura Winters reporting.
1: On Wall Street, it has been slow going amid rising tensions between the U.S. and Iran, and hence higher oil prices driving down stock values. The Dow this hour down 512 points. The NASDAQ finally up. It's up by 52 points. More details at srnnews.com.
9: Time now for our Central Illinois weather forecast from the National Weather Service. Today, high about 88 degrees and sunshine. Later tonight, 68 the low, mostly clear skies. And tomorrow, high of 89, 40% chance of thunderstorms. Thursday evening, 70% chance of showers. Into Friday, high of 85 degrees, a chance of thunderstorms at about 50% on Friday into Saturday. Again, sunny expected today, high of 88. Today's broadcast was brought to us by Vivian Dubit of Hanna City in loving memory of her husband, Walter Jr. Dubit, who would have been 100 years old. He was a Christian man with a deep faith, and his family was his most important priority. His favorite verses, Philippians 4, 6, and 7.
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0: When God uses symbols in dreams, He's often inviting us to seek Him. 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
1: Father God, we just ask you to give us a spirit of wisdom and revelation in the knowledge of you and open up our spiritual ears to be able to hear you speaking to us in the night. This is such an important subject. When we do a survey in Scripture, it's amazing to see how often the Lord has spoken to his people through their dreams at night. Consider this. If somebody lives to the age of 75 years of age, 25 of their 75 years of life will have been spent sleeping if they sleep an average of 8 hours a night. And of those 25 years in which they slept, 6 of those 25 years will have been spent dreaming. Some people don't think dreams are important, but I want you to know, dreams affect us. Because when we dream, it's as actually if we're living through those experiences. We feel them. They leave an imprint on us. God oftentimes will help shape us through our dreams at night. They're such a mystery. This is something that scientists can't figure out. They can study dreams, but they can't explain where dreams come from. I mean, perhaps some of you have paid close attention to your dreams and you wonder, where in the world did that come from? It can't be explained by something that you read or something that you watched on television. It just is so real, and the characters in the dream sometimes have such personality, you wonder, where did it come from? I want you to hear me loud and clear. It's important to pay attention to your dreams. You see, as I said in an earlier broadcast, when we're awake, we're oftentimes very fixed on our material surroundings. If we're at work, for example, we're very engaged with the work at hand. If we're driving an automobile, we're very focused on the cars that are in front of us, on stop signs, on the lights, etc. But when we're dreaming, our soul is loose from the material world, and it's in that state that Hashem, which is a Hebrew way of saying the Lord, will speak to his people. Now, one of the things that's interesting about the nature of dreams is that oftentimes the language of dreams is similar to the type of language that Jesus used when he spoke to his disciples in parables. In other words, oftentimes when we dream a dream that's from the Lord, the message that God communicates through the dream will not just be so straightforward that it's right in front of your face. Sometimes the message will come to us in a dream in symbolic form, even as Jesus communicated many revelations to his disciples, not straight on, but through parables. Let's look at an example of how God speaks to us in symbolic dream language from the book of Genesis, the book of Bereshit, chapter number 37. Hear the word of God. Then Joseph had a dream. And when he told it to his brothers, they hated him even more. He said to them, "Please listen to this dream which I have had. For behold, we were binding sheaves in the field, and lo, my sheaf rose up and also stood erect. And behold, your sheaves gathered around and bowed down to my sheaf." And then Joseph continued in the 9th verse. He said, "Now he had still another dream, and related it to his brothers and said, 'Lo, I have had still another dream, and behold, the sun and the moon and 11 stars were bowing down to me.'" Of course, we know, because we've read the whole story, that Joseph was prophesying how eventually his parents and brothers would come down and bow down to him. We remember the story. Joseph was sold as a slave into Egypt and then got promoted to being second in the land. And when there was a famine in Canaan, Joseph's brothers, and then they brought the dad to Egypt. where Joseph was living, they bowed down to Joseph. They didn't realize it was Joseph. They thought it was just an Egyptian because Joseph was clothed now in Egyptian royalty. And when Joseph's brothers arrived, Joseph called them into a room and then revealed who he was to them, and they bowed down to him. Joseph dreamed that this was going to happen years and years before it did. So Joseph's dream about the sheaves bowing down to him and the sun and the moon and the stars bowing down to him was about what would happen years later when Joseph's brothers left Canaan to go to Egypt to buy grain, where Joseph was reigning. And when they met Joseph in Egypt, they bowed down before him. Why did God not just show Joseph that eventually his brothers and father would bow down to him? Why did the Lord show Joseph that the sheaves were going to bow down? Why did God show Joseph the sun and the moon and the stars were going to bow down? Beloved, one of the reasons that God speaks to us in symbolic language in our dreams, and one of the reasons that Jesus communicated so much through parables, is because God desires to engage us with himself to discover the meaning of the message. In other words, if God just always communicated straight on, direct language, and we never had any question as to what he was saying, we would have the answer and we could be tempted just to move on. But when we know God has spoken to us, but we're not quite sure what it is that he's meaning to say, it requires us then to seek him for understanding. And because it drives us to seek him, the relationship between the Lord and us is strengthened. God wants to involve us in the discovery. Jesus said, "Seek and ye shall find." And so oftentimes when I have a dream at night, the understanding of what he is saying is not instantly clear, but I'll have a strong sense that the dream that I had last night was from the Lord. And it requires me then to write it down and begin, listen now, to pray about it, to begin to say, "Lord, I think that was a dream from you last night. Father, I really believe that was from you. Help me to understand what it means." And I'll go through all that day and the next day inquiring of the Lord, "Lord, what were you saying? What does it mean?" And because the dream has forced me to become dependent on Hashem, which once again is just a Hebrew way of saying bless the name of the Lord. Because the dream forces me to become dependent on Hashem, it actually draws me deeper into relationship with him. And that's the point. God wants us to be dependent. Listen to the book of Mark, chapter number 4, verse 30 through 34. And he said, "How should we picture the kingdom of God? Or by what parable should we present it?" And then he said, "It is like a mustard seed, which when sown upon the soil, though it is smaller than all the seeds that are upon the soil, yet when it is sown, it grows up and becomes larger than all the garden plants and forms large branches, so that the birds of the air can nest under its shade." Now listen to what the next verse says. "With many such parables, he was speaking the word to them so far as they were able to hear it. And he did not speak to them without a parable, but he was explaining everything privately to his own disciples." In other words, Yeshua was relying on parables so much because he was both revealing and concealing truth at the same time. He was revealing truth in a limited way in order to fully understand the truth that he was revealing. The disciples had to come to him and inquire, "What did you mean?" Many of us, for example, when we hear the parable about the sower and the seed, we instantly know the interpretation. But that's because the disciples inquired as to the meaning of the interpretation, and it's recorded for us now in the scriptures. But when the disciples first heard the parable about the mustard seed or about the seeds being sown, they didn't know the interpretation. They had to go to ask Jesus, the scripture says, privately, and then Yeshua would explain it to them. I want to encourage you, really ask yourself each morning when you get up, say, did I dream anything last night? You see, don't be offended when I say this, but a lot of the problem that some of us are having is simply that we're lazy. We're not paying attention to our dreams. Remember, I quoted for you in one of the earlier episodes in this series how in the book of Job, Elihu, one of Job's counselors, said, God speaks once, yea, twice, to save man's soul and to give them instruction. And he said, and the Lord is doing it while men are fast asleep in their bed and people, he said, are not paying attention. You see, there's so much more that many of us could be gaining in terms of how to walk in this world, in terms of direction, in terms of strategy, in terms of counsel, in terms of warning. We could be walking in so much more revelation knowledge, beloved one, if we were paying better attention to our dreams at night. And some of us are not gaining more revelation, the truth is, because we're just lazy. We wake up in the morning. We don't take time to really inquire the Lord.

0: We wake up in the morning. We don't take time to really inquire the Lord. Lord, did you speak to me last night in my sleep? Lord, help me to recall anything that you said to me. And then immediately going and writing down whatever we can remember about our dreams. And then taking the time to pray. A lot of people, they just don't want to take the time. It really is spiritual laziness. They don't want to take the time. They don't want to make time. They don't want to put in the effort. And so God's speaking to them, and they're losing the benefit they could have had because they're not taking their dreams seriously. But remember what I said, beloved one, to disregard your dreams is to disregard God.
1: 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Deception is rising, and many messages today, they're not the full gospel, but Rabbi's teachings come directly from Scripture, declaring truth with boldness. He's uncompromising. And if this ministry has blessed you, would you consider becoming a monthly partner today? 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And now, back to Rabbi Schneider.
0: I remember some time back, as we think about how God speaks to us in dreams, I remember realizing how God gives even direction and divine strategy for where to move next in life through dreams. We've talked about so many of the ways that God speaks in dreams, and I'm moving on now to another element that the Lord can address in your life in regards to hearing His voice in your sleep, and that is He can give you direction and strategy. Listen to the book of Matthew, chapter number 2, verse 19 and 20. Now, this is speaking concerning Joseph and him knowing what to do with the baby Jesus. But when Herod died, because Herod was ruling in the land at the time of Yeshua's birth, but when Herod died, behold, an angel of the Lord appeared in a dream to Joseph in Egypt and said, "Get up, take the child and his mother, and go into the land of Israel, for those who sought the child's life are dead." And so Joseph, first of all, through a dream, he knew when to take Yeshua into Egypt. And then through a dream, Joseph learned when to take Yeshua back into Israel. God gave him direction and strategy. And again, the Bible, the Torah, didn't tell Joseph when to take Jesus out of Israel into Egypt. And it didn't even tell Joseph the details of what that would look like. But the angel spoke to Joseph in the dream. And that's how Joseph knew how to take care of the baby Jesus. The point is, beloved, God speaks to us about details through our dreams that sometimes we can't find the answer for specific problems in the detailed sense of the word in the Scriptures. That's why we need to be complete both the written Word of God, that's the foundation for all faith and contact, but we also need the Ruach HaKodesh, the Holy Spirit, that can speak to us about specific details that sometimes the Word of God doesn't address. I shared with you on an earlier broadcast, I moved to Columbus, Ohio 20 years ago because God showed me to move there in a dream. God gives strategy for life in our dreams, just like He did Joseph. Let me give you another example. Years ago, I had a dream, and in this dream, I was in a room. It was about 20 feet long and approximately 8 feet wide. There was a couch in the room against one of the walls. Sitting on the couch was a middle-aged man. Next to the man was a middle-aged woman. And then I was also sitting on the couch, and my head was leaning on the shoulder of the woman who was in the middle. It was kind of like David, and David said in the Psalms that he had stilled his soul by leaning against his mother. So in the dream, I'm leaning on this woman, and there was just a deep sense of security. It symbolized in the Psalms the security a child has in his relationship.

0: With his mother. So I have this deep place of security, and then I say to the man on the couch, "What do you think of Jesus?" Then suddenly the dream shifted. I found myself in a very similar room. I was sitting on the couch once again. This time there was a woman about 25 years old standing also in the room. And I said to this 25-year-old woman, I said the same thing, "What do you think of Jesus?" And she said, "Well, I know he said a lot to the world and to the church, but he never said anything to me like about being boyfriend, girlfriend." Bam, then the dream was over. And her language was so strange, it was so something that I would have never thought someone would have said, that I knew right after that dream that God had just spoken to me. In other words, I was able to be aware of the fact that I just had a dream. Immediately, I got out of my bed, thought about the dream, prayed about the dream, and wrote it down. And here's what I learned. Number one, the Lord gave me a specific question to use when sharing the gospel with somebody. He showed me to use the question when I want to introduce the gospel to someone, specifically, "What do you think of Jesus?" Because if you say to somebody, "What do you think about Jesus?" they might give you like an intellectual, heady answer. But if you say to somebody, "What do you think of Jesus?" it's a hard question. They're going to begin to share with you what they really believe. And I've heard so many types of answers, I can't even begin to tell you all the different answers I've heard. But when they answer, it helps you to know where they're at spiritually. And hearing their answer, you'll be able to know how to move forward in presenting the love of God to them. So, what do you think of Jesus? The first thing I learned from that two-phase dream was a specific witnessing question to use. I actually train people how to witness, how to share the gospel, and using that question as a lead-in. That specific question, "What do you think of Jesus?" But here's the other two things I discovered. Number one, in the first phase of the dream, when my head was leaning on the woman's shoulder, it was from that place of security that I was able to begin to witness to the man. And I believe the Lord was saying to me there, many men do not share their faith because they're insecure. They're afraid they won't be looked at as macho if they begin to tell another man about Jesus. And the Lord was sharing with me, I want you to challenge men to be secure and share their faith with other men. Then the second phase of the dream, as I began to inquire, what does this mean? The Lord was showing me that a lot of people, when they think about Jesus, they just think about the fact that God so loved the world. The girl said, "Well, I know he said a lot like to the world and to the church, but he never said anything to me like about being boyfriend, girlfriend." And what the Lord was showing me there is when you share my love with people, they need to understand that I love them. Listen now, individually, personally, and specifically, and my love for them is so intimate that I've called them in Revelation chapter 19 to the marriage supper of the Lamb. I learned from that dream that when I share the love of Jesus with people, people need to understand it's not just a message for the world, it's a message for them individually, specifically, and personally. Beloved, God loves us so much and he wants to speak to us more. Listen to him in your dreams. I promise you, he's going to lead you and you'll be blessed. In the Gospel of John chapter 6, we read the story of how the 5,000 that had followed Jesus were hungry and needed something to eat. They began to ask, "Well, what do we have to feed so many?" One of the disciples said, "Well, one young lad here has 5 loaves and 2 fish. Jesus said, "Bring them to me." Yeshua blessed the 5 loaves and the 2 fish. Supernaturally, all 5,000 were fed, and there was even food left over. Beloved, I believe that when you and I give to Jesus what we have, he supernaturally multiplies it. Let's be faithful to him with our finances. He has promised that what we give to him would come back to us, pressed down, good measure, and running over into our lives. If the Lord is feeding you through discovering the Jewish Jesus, I would encourage you, present a financial offering to him through this ministry. I am confident, beloved, by the faith of God's word, that you're going to be blessed as a result of obedience to him. This is Rabbi Schneider. God bless you. I love you, and shalom.
1: Amen. 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And as a token of our appreciation, when you give, we want to make sure that you receive our latest newsletter. It's packed with exclusive additional content, ministry updates, and there's even a personal letter from Rabbi's wife, Cynthia. And I believe it'll encourage and inspire you. And you know, speaking of inspiration, I want to remind you of something today. Your gifts, they truly have an impact on everyone who hears this program, including our incarcerated listeners. Yep, that's right. We have people listening to shows of Rabbi Schneider in prison. And here's a testimony letter that we received from one man who listens to our program. And he said, "I came to prison when I was 47 years old. God wasn't in my life. I married a woman I did not love, and my 24-year-old marriage was a mess. When I was sentenced, I cursed God for betraying me, and I taunted him in every vile and evil manner, hoping he would kill me. I was worse than anyone portrayed in the Bible. If I would have died, I would have spent eternity in hell. But then I listened to your program, and I just want to thank you." Wow, this person got saved. This person realized what they were missing because of Rabbi's messages. And you friends listening, you're the ones that help make it possible by your gifts. If you've never given today, give it discoveringthejewishjesus.com. Now here's Rabbi with the Aaronic blessing.
2: In the book of Numbers, chapter 6, the Lord gave instructions to Moses and Aaron to speak this blessing over his people. And the Lord said, "When you speak these words over my people, I will place my name on them and bless them. Receive the impartations of the Lord's blessings. The Lord bless you and keep you. The Lord make his face shine on you and be gracious to you. The Lord lift you up with his countenance. And the Lord give you, beloved one, his peace." And now in Hebrew.

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1: 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That's coming up Thursday on Discovering the Jewish Jesus.
2: One Sunday morning, Pastor Ray Ortland shocked his congregation, declaring, "I am a sexual sinner. I'm not cheating on my wife. I'm not looking at porn, but I am a sexual sinner. If all of the thoughts that went through my head this week were put up on the screens this morning, none of you would want to be my friend." Reverend Ortland understood the high standards for sexual purity taught by Jesus. Welcome back to Today in the Word. I'm John Gager. In Exodus, the seventh commandment is, "You shall not commit adultery." But in Matthew 5, Jesus raises the bar. Today in the Word, Jesus made it clear in Matthew 5, verse 28, that to even look at a woman lustfully is morally equivalent to committing adultery. The look is a sustained stare that turns her into a sexual object. We are to fight temptation and other sins passionately and fiercely. The exaggerated actions suggested here were used to make a point. If your eye causes you to sin, gouge it out. If your hand causes you to sin, cut it off. Sin is serious because the destiny of our souls is at stake. We should do whatever it takes, with God's help, to resist temptation and pursue righteousness. One commentator urges, take decisive action against that habit, thing, or person that is ruining our lives. God called Job blameless and upright, a man who fears God and shuns evil. To uphold his sexual purity, Job made a covenant with his eyes not to look lustfully at a young woman. He understood that sin often begins with the eyes. Boy, those are stern words, but they're important. You better take them to heart. And you can dig deeper as you join us at our website, todayintheword.org. Again, we're online at todayintheword.org.
3: 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And now, here's our Creation Moment's host, Ian Taylor.
4: While most would agree that our circulatory system is vital to life, many of us don't fully appreciate the almost miraculous working of that system. Your heart pumps about 100,000 times a day. That means that your heart pumps the equivalent of 10 tons of blood every day, or 80 million gallons in a lifetime. Your circulatory system brings that blood to every cell in your body through a capillary network that is so large that the combined capillaries of only four people, stretched end to end, would reach from the earth to the moon. But your circulatory system involves quality as well as quantity. The chemistry of your blood is monitored and adjusted to within incredibly fine limits to keep it in precise balance, second by second, day by day, year in and year out. For example, the acidity of your blood is adjusted constantly to within one part in 100 million. Our circulation system cannot be simply good enough. It has to work perfectly. So if mindless evolution created us, it had to make the whole system perfect the first time. There is no room for millions of years or for a poorer circulation system to be improved by mutations. Here the facts clearly support Scripture, strongly indicating that we were created in finished form, not developed slowly by trial and error.
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6: Time now for our Central Illinois weather forecast from the National Weather Service. Today, high about 88 degrees and sunshine. Later tonight, 68 the low, mostly clear skies. And tomorrow, high of 89, 40% chance of thunderstorms. Thursday evening, 70% chance of showers. Into Friday, high of 85 degrees, a chance of thunderstorms at about 50% on Friday into Saturday. Again, sunny expected today, high of 88. Special thanks to Vivian Dubit of Hanna City sponsoring today in loving memory of her husband, Walter Jr. Dubit, who would have been 100 years old. This week also would have been their 78th wedding anniversary. And we thank you, Vivian, for your generous support of this ministry.
7: 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Hello, I'm Mary Lohman of the Christian Working Woman. 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It's
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1: In the third year of the reign of Jehoiakim, king of Judah, Nebuchadnezzar, king of Babylon, came to Jerusalem and besieged it. And the Lord gave Jehoiakim, king of Judah, into his hand, with some of the articles of the house of God, which he carried into the land of Shinar, to the house of his God. And he brought the articles into the treasure house of his God. Then the king instructed Ashpenaz, the master of his eunuchs, to bring some of the children of Israel, and some of the king's descendants, and some of the nobles, young men in whom there was no blemish, but good-looking, gifted in all wisdom, possessing knowledge and quick to understand, who had ability to serve in the king's palace, and whom they might teach the language and literature of the Chaldeans. And the king appointed for them a daily provision of the king's delicacies and of the wine which he drank, and 3 years of training for them, so that at the end of that time they might serve before the king. Now from among those of the sons of Judah were Daniel, Hananiah, Mishael, and Azariah. To them the chief of the eunuchs gave names. He gave Daniel the name Belteshazzar, to Hananiah, Shadrach, to Mishael, Meshach, and to Azariah, Abednego. But Daniel purposed in his heart that he would not defile himself with a portion of the king's delicacies, nor with the wine which he drank. Therefore, he requested of the chief of the eunuchs that he might not defile himself. Now God had brought Daniel into the favor and goodwill of the chief of the eunuchs. And the chief of the eunuchs said to Daniel,
2: I fear my lord the king, who has appointed your food and drink. For why should he see your faces looking worse than the young men who are your age? Then you would endanger my head before the king.
1: So Daniel said to the steward whom the chief of the eunuchs had set over Daniel, Hananiah, Mishael, and Azariah,
3: Please test your servants for 10 days, and let them give us vegetables to eat and water to drink. Then let our appearance be examined before you, and the appearance of the young men who eat the portion of the king's delicacies. And as you see fit, so deal with your servants.
1: So he consented with them in this matter, and tested them 10 days. And at the end of 10 days, their features appeared better and fatter in flesh than all the young men who ate the portion of the king's delicacies. Thus the steward took away their portion of delicacies and the wine that they were to drink, and gave them vegetables. As for these 4 young men, God gave them knowledge and skill in all literature and wisdom. And Daniel had understanding in all visions and dreams. Now at the end of the days, when the king had said that they should be brought in, the chief of the eunuchs brought them in before Nebuchadnezzar. Then the king interviewed them, and among them all, none was found like Daniel, Hananiah, Mishael, and Azariah. Therefore they served before the king, and in all matters of wisdom and understanding about which the king examined them, he found them 10 times better than all the magicians and astrologers who were in all his realm. Thus, Daniel continued until the first year of King Cyrus.
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0: 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We hope to inform, inspire, and encourage you to stand up for faith and freedom as we discuss victories and challenges in the courts, in public policy, and in the culture. Faith and Freedom is brought to you by Liberty Counsel, a litigation, education, and policy organization. 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
1: The Supreme Court agrees to take up a case involving a Washington state law that allows trans kidnapping as well as abortion kidnapping. We're going to be talking about this on Faith and Freedom. I'm Matt Staver, founder and chairman of Liberty Counsel. Joining me is Holly Mead.
2: This is definitely an interesting case, and I'll read the name. It's quite long. International Partners for Ethical Care versus Ferguson. And we filed an amicus brief in this case, and the high court has just announced, they said they were going to take the case. So this is a great opportunity for these children and these minors in Washington.
1: Yeah, this is a great case. We were asked specifically to file a brief on this case, requesting the United States Supreme Court to take up the matter, and we did file a brief, and the Supreme Court now has agreed to take up the case. Arguments will be in the next term. The court comes back into session in October and ends, of course, at the end of June 2027. This is an amazing situation. It's a Washington state law where they hide from parents the fact that kids are coming to Washington State or in Washington State and they want to do, quote, gender-affirming treatment. So Washington State law refers runaway children for, quote, gender-affirming treatment, close quote, without parental notice or consent, and delays notification to parents and reunification with them if a minor runaway merely asks for, quote, gender-affirming treatment, close quote. One family that we will call the Guptas, just to protect their privacy, literally fled America for India after their 10-year-old's child's teacher encouraged the child to run away and live with the teacher so that the teacher could, quote, transition, close quote, the little girl into a, quote, boy.
2: Okay, that's just evil, Matt. That's just evil. I mean, where do these people come up with this kind of stuff?
1: And so it's part of this Washington state law. So Centennial Elementary fifth grade teacher, Jennifer Knight, which is her actual name, she led the charge and developed school guidelines for secretly transitioning children in her Washington state elementary school.
2: You know, children don't know, I mean, they don't know much when they're children, right? And so to put that kind of, I mean, they can't drive, they can't do a lot of things that adult. So to put that kind of responsibility in their hands and say, oh, you don't feel like a girl today? Well, we can make you a boy, just chop off some parts and take some puberty blockers. But on the other hand, they should be able to trust their teachers.
1: Yeah, so what happened here is you got this 10-year-old, we're going to call her Tia. She complained that the traditional Indian dress her parents dressed her in, where she wore for a school heritage event, was itchy and uncomfortable. So this elementary teacher, Jennifer Knight, jumped into action to impose her warped ideals on this little girl. Knight told the little girl, Tia, that the reason she didn't like wearing the traditional dress was because Tia wasn't a girl.
2: What?
1: Not because it was itchy or uncomfortable. And it's not like she wore this dress all the time. But it was for a school heritage event. Her parents dressed her up in a traditional Indian dress. And it was itchy and uncomfortable. So she said something to her teacher. Her teacher says, oh, well, I know why you don't like it. It's because you're not a girl. And that's why you're a boy. So what followed was a shocking series of events that would have landed a male teacher communicating with a minor child behind bars. But all Miss Knight had to do was refer to the secret LGBTQ training program she had developed for her school. Knight stood Tia before the class and informed the students that they were now required to address Tia as Felix, and only call her boy pronouns. Then the teacher swore every child to secrecy, specifically forbidding the children from telling any of their parents. Then she ordered the children to openly lie to their parents.
2: But eventually the parents are going to figure it out. I mean...
1: Well, they may or may not.
2: She's going to kidnap
1: the time
2: her and
1: they
2: take her away?
1: Out, it may be too late. The damage will have already been done. So in order to keep this secret from the parents, Knight told the children to call Tia by her real name and female pronouns outside of school to hide the lie. So when you're outside of school, you call her by her real name and you call her by female pronouns. But when you're in school, the children were ordered to never tell the parents or use Tia's name or correct pronouns inside the school or face punishment. So when Tia comes on campus, she's Felix, and now Tia is a boy. But when Tia is off campus, the kids are told she is now back to Tia, and she is a girl, so that we don't give any information to the parents. The last thing the teacher wants is one kid to be in front of the parents and call Tia Felix and call Tia a boy. And the parents would say, well, what are you talking about? They would find out, well, we've been told that she is a girl, but she's now a boy. So Knight also sent similar demands to every teacher and administrator in the school, reminding them of the school policy she had developed. You have to do this, she said. One teacher recalls Knight and the elementary school principal saying, quote, they implied that if we didn't comply, we could lose our jobs or be arrested, close quote.
2: Wait a minute. So how does a fifth grade teacher get the authority to establish a school policy?
1: Because of Washington state law.
2: That's nuts.
1: Because Washington state law is basically a sanctuary state for trans or abortion. Kind of like we had this discussion about Minnesota mm-hmm. and Governor Waltz and how Minnesota became a sanctuary state for trans, where if you run away to Minnesota and you're across state lines and you're a runaway and you come there, or you run away inside of Minnesota and now you go to the health officials and you say you want to be gender affirmed and you want to go through all this treatment and the parents try to stop you, or you even get a court order to get your child back in your possession, Minnesota won't listen to you.
2: That's crazy. So this teacher is going to force all the other teachers to do the same just because a child doesn't want to wear itchy and uncomfortable clothes.
1: Yeah. So this teacher, Knight, then encouraged this 10-year-old Tia to open a secret email account so that her parents would not be able to monitor communication with the child. Quote, she wrote to Tia this, make sure this email is deleted too when you are done, because otherwise, when your mom looks, you will be outed instantly. In another email, Knight encouraged Tia to run away and come live with her. Knight began secretly communicating with Tia every night and weekend. And then finally, when Tia's mom went to the school to confront Knight, and this came about to her knowledge, the teacher and principal informed her that they were following school policy. When Mrs. Gupta told them that Tia said she was afraid of contradicting her teacher for fear of punishment at school, Knight, the teacher, began to insinuate that Tia was not safe in her parents' home. Knight and the principal then treated the mother as if she was the crazy one for objecting. So in the middle of the night, the family packed up their belongings and fled to a secret safe house across state lines, where they hid until they could make arrangements to return to India as fast as possible.
2: This is like a movie. This is unbelievable.
1: Yeah, and this is the case now before the U.S. Supreme Court. It was only in this way that, you know, these parents were able to protect their daughter, and now they're back in their homeland and away from Mrs. Knight's creepy clutches. Tia is happily now identifying as the girl God created her to be, but her family will never, ever, sadly, return to the United States, preferring to live in a developing country rather than risk the destruction of their precious daughter.
2: That's awful.
1: So this is the case, you know, as well as the plaintiffs in International Partners. They have reason to have fear. Parents across the country have lost custody of their children for refusing state efforts to so-called transition their children against the parents' will. You know, there are other cases as well. Now what we see happening is the U.S. Supreme Court will take up this case of International Partners for Ethical Care versus Ferguson. We were, as I mentioned at the beginning of the program, asked to file an amicus brief when we did. We'll continue to keep you informed as this case develops, and we file a brief on the merits in the near future. For more information, go to Liberty Counsel's website, lc.org.
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3: With SRN News, I'm Bob Agnew in Washington. President Trump has threatened to unleash more military strikes against Iran after saying that Iranian attacks signaled the end of the ceasefire, that memo of understanding.
4: Iran, they've misbehaved 47 years. They've killed our soldiers, they've killed our people, and they've killed a lot of people all over the Middle East and elsewhere. And the roadside bomb was their preferred, the preferred weapon was by Soleimani, the roadside bomb, where it would explode under a truck. We actually built trucks with floors, steel this thick, and then all they did was they made bigger bombs.
3: Also later, the president said that the most recent exchange of fire with the Islamic Republic did not officially herald a return to full-scale war. Also talking today with reporters at the NATO summit, the president said he is nearing a deal with Ukraine's president to increase economic ties and hopefully bring an end to that country's war with Russia.
4: That's all I've done. My whole life I made deals. That's, I guess, becoming president was making a deal, right? It was like a lot of little individual things. In the end, it's making a deal. And that's what I do, and I do it well, and I know when people want to make a deal. I think he wants to make a deal. And I do feel that President Zelensky would like to get back to rebuilding his country as opposed to, having all of this death and destruction.
3: And the president has announced U.S. will license its Patriot air defense systems to be made overseas. Concerns in Washington and around the country for the health of one of the nation's top Republicans.
5: Senator McConnell has been in the hospital now for more than 3 weeks since June 14th. The exact reason not disclosed by his office. However, McConnell's staff has said he continues to improve. McConnell has also spoken by phone with others, including Majority Leader John Thune and Senator John Barrasso. McConnell, who is 84, has had a history of health issues, including triple bypass surgery back in 2003.
3: That's Laura Winters, and this is SRN News. The world's biggest countries engaging in religious persecution. Correspondent Michael Harrington reporting.
6: There are over 8 billion people living on this planet, and nearly 3 billion of them reside in China and India. Sadly, according to a wide-ranging survey by the Pew Research Center, religious freedom is largely non-existent in both those nations, and Christians are the most common victims. In China, the government is determined to rid itself of Christians, while in India, local radical Hindus are the ones trying to kill believers or run them out of the country altogether. Michael Harrington reporting.
3: Studies indicate young women are embracing the LGBT lifestyle more than any young men. In recent polls, Gallup found that LGBT identification has more than doubled since 2012, with especially high rates among Gen Z women. Those between the ages of 18 and 29 in 2023, 29% of Gen Z women identified as gay or lesbian. This is SRN News. It's been a struggle so far on Wall Street, compliments of higher oil prices. They're rising in stock markets along with them, been dropping worldwide after President Trump raised doubts that the temporary truce in the war with Iran had much hope in the near run. He says that memo of understanding is essentially over after Iran launched a number of attacks. New York City Mayor Democrat Zohran Mamdani joining the other prominent leaders in the party and calling for Graham Plattner to withdraw from the Senate race in light of the new allegations of sexual assault, ones that Plattner continues to deny. A stamp is going to cost a little bit more starting next week. The U.S. Postal Service is once again raising the price of forever stamps and other postal rates. On Monday, the stamps increased by 4 pennies up to 82 cents per stamp. You'll find more on these stories at srnnews.com. 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
7: Time now for our Central Illinois weather forecast from the National Weather Service. Today, high about 88 degrees and sunshine. Later tonight, 68 the low, mostly clear skies. And tomorrow, high of 89, 40% chance of thunderstorms. Thursday evening, 70% chance of showers. Into Friday, high of 85 degrees, a chance of thunderstorms at about 50% on Friday into Saturday. Again, sunny expected today, high of 88. Special thanks to Vivian Dubit of Hannah City, sponsoring today in loving memory of her husband, Walter Jr. Dubit, who would have been 100 years old. 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
9: 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Do that today as we celebrate 100 years with four friends. Before we meet our first guest, let me thank our team helping us behind the scenes. Ryan McConaughey doing all things technical. Trish is our producer. Lisa's helping out. Josh will be answering your calls today. And I told Joe Carlson was with us Monday, and I said, I think the reason why I do that, I do it for two reasons. I mentioned the people behind the scenes. Number one, because if I don't do it at the beginning, I'll forget it by the end. And number two, Don Cole always used to do that. He would mention who's producing, who's answering the phones, who's doing the working on the board. And so I got that from Don Cole, and I keep it going here. And my first guest knew Don Cole very well. He has a voice you have heard and you still hear on Moody Radio. He came to Chicago, it was like 52 years ago. He helped pioneer the creation of satellite-fed programming. He was broadcast program manager, co-host of the award-winning Midday Connection. He hosted Open Line. He hosts Bold Steps, First Person. It might be easier to list the programs that he doesn't host. His name is Wayne Shepherd.
10: I'm working Wayne, on it. Working
9: how
10: on it, Chris.
9: Are you?
10: I'm doing fine. You left off that I hired you as Open Line host.
9: Well, now, that's true. You allowed me to host Open Line.
10: I allowed you?
9: You allowed me because... remember Bob left, Bob Stevenson was going to host Open Line, and he left.
10: Yeah.
9: And so there was this, you know, empty space. And I said, okay, I hold that. And you graciously allowed me to do that.
10: You were a lowly spot writer.
9: I was.
10: Actually, very creative spot writer.
9: And, take me back to 74 before we get to 10 years later. Well, what was Moody Radio like in 1974?
10: Well, I was hired as a station break announcer. I was hired by Bob Neff, but before I showed up for my first shift, Jim Wick had become station manager, so I worked for Jim. And driving into Chicago to take the job, I heard these announcers give these sermonettes on the radio, and I was getting all puffed up that they wanted me to do that kind of thing. And then I realized they wanted me to give the station time and temp, and that was my job for the first couple of years. So that was 74 to 76.
9: You did it well, though.
10: Well.
9: And you were at Cedarville before this,
10: yeah,
9: right?
10: I went to Cedarville University where I met Becky, and we married in 73, and then I applied to WCRF in Cleveland, and they sent the application to the central office in Chicago, and the opening was here at WMBI. So I went from the smallest market in the country probably to one of the largest. working, and it was a pretty frightening experience to move to Chicago from where we lived, you know.
11: So. Right. Whose voice do you remember? Whose voice made an impact on you from Moody Radio back then?
10: Ted Seeley, yeah. Because Ted was a syndicated announcer, freelance announcer, and even though I was in Ohio, I was working on programs hosted by Ted, programs like Chapel of the Air and Grace to You with, not Grace to You, what is it, the Grace Hour, the Grace Worship Hour with Bruce Dunn. So, and I knew Ted sort of, not well, but because we come from the same hometown in Michigan. And so I'd heard about Ted my whole life. So
11: he has
10: one of those voices that I remember.
11: I got to produce for Ted on Open Line. I was the producer for a while.
10: Yeah.
11: And the thing I would always say about Ted is, if the guest doesn't show up, we're okay, because Ted knows as much, if not more, right?
10: That's true. That's true. The same thing was true of Jim Warren.
11: Yes.
10: You know, Jim was a great interviewer, but very often he carried the interview because he knew more than the guest did about the topic. You know, it was amazing. Yeah. And I often think of that. And you did a great job as a host like that, interviewing too, Chris. Let's not forget your service here.
11: We tried.
10: Yeah.
11: Okay, I want to take you back to 1997. See if you remember this.
12: Dr. Graham, as we begin, I'm reminded that these radio studios that we're in today play a part in the story of your ministry, because it was these studios that you came to after you heard a young man sing on the radio.
13: That's right. My wife and I lived in Hinsdale, had a little church underground.
12: Literally underground.
13: Literally underground in Western Springs. And through Moody Station, WMEI, we got to know a man by the name of George Beverly Shea. We listened to him sing many times. And when Torrey Johnson offered me a radio program called Songs in the Night, my little board of deacons was strongly opposed to it. But somehow we were able to overcome the objections. And then we thought about the program. And I knew of one man that I heard on the radio and wondered if we could ever, I didn't think we could ever get him, but I was going to attempt it anyway. So I came, and it took in those days nearly an hour to get from there. You came up Ogden Avenue into Chicago. And I came in, and he was in these studios conferring with, or I've forgotten now exactly what he was doing, but I knew that there were two or three people sitting out here. And I always tease him. I had to get through all of his secretaries to get to him. And he always groans over that. But I got in here somehow and shook his hand and introduced myself and told him what I would like. And he's always reluctant to say no. You know, Bev is such a quiet and gentle soul.
12: He is.
13: And when I told him what I thought he could do for the program and for our little community, he finally said, all right, I'll come next Sunday night. So he and his wife came, and they came every Sunday night after that. And then we became very close friends, and I told him when the time came that I felt I was going into other work and evangelism, I said, why don't you come and go with me? And so he did, and he's been with me ever since.
12: And history was made, as they say.
11: You know what I take from that, Wayne?
10: I didn't know you were going to play that.
11: You listened. You let him talk. And you listen.
10: It's
11: right?
10: Billy Graham. No, it's a good point. And for anybody who, you know, aspires to interviewing, I learned that from people like you and Jim Warren and others, you know, to listen to what the person is saying. Absolutely. The backstory was, I had been working for a couple of years to get Dr. Graham to come to the studios to do an interview. And by the way, Bev Shea confirmed that story about down to every last minute detail. They both remembered it. But I've been working a couple years to bring him to the studios, and when he came to Chicago to do Oprah TV, they called me and said, we'll bring him over. And I said, fine. Dr. Joe Stoll does a radio program. It'd be great if Dr. Stoll interviewed him. So we set it all up, and Joe called me the night before, and he said, my mother's in the hospital. I can't be there. He said, you got to do the interview. So fortunately, I had read his biography just, you know, in the days before that, so I know what to ask.
11: Is it true that you have Bev Shea's door? Phil Shepard tells this apocryphal story of you having a door.
10: I wish you wouldn't go there.
11: Is that true?
10: No, it is partially true.
11: Okay.
10: It's not fully true.
11: It's not Janet partially true.
10: It's forever radio lore in the book now, but the truth is I was gifted a small piece of glass from the door with where Bev signed the glass on the door.
11: Okay.
10: I did not take the whole door, no.
11: So, but you didn't cut the glass out?
10: Someone did it for me. It was a gift. It was a gift from the Institute when I left.
11: Okay.
10: Yeah.
11: Isn't that great? And there were things that happened. I want to go to the next clip of Wayne, Ryan. This happened 25 years ago this September.
12: Well, live from Chicago, this is Moody Broadcasting's special coverage of an incredible day in America. America seems to be under a terrorist attack on several fronts. I'm Wayne Shepherd in Chicago. We'll be getting a news update in just a moment. Joining me here is Dr. Joe Stoll of the Moody Bible Institute.
14: Yeah, hi, Wayne. What a horrid day. What a horrid day. You know, historically, America has always been spared the ravages of war and terrorism. First World War, Second World War. We've never known anything like this, and the scale is so huge. I just heard that AP is now reporting that a car bomb has gone off in the State Department.
12: We're going to get a report on that in just a moment. There's a fire at the Pentagon. One of the two World Trade Centers has collapsed now. Both were hit earlier today by aircraft. Is that the second building?
14: Tower
12: the second tower is now going down in New York City. The World Trade Center is no longer. Think of the human devastation involved here. Mm-hmm. So stations, we're going to keep it right here. We're going to switch to Washington, D.C. and SRN News for periodic updates. I'm joined by Dr. Joe Stoll. Mark Elfstrand at WMBI, our flagship station in Chicago, will be joining us. We'll be joined by Kirby Anderson, who has studied the issue of terrorism quite a bit from a biblical perspective. We'll talk to Kirby here coming up in the next few minutes as well. So our commitment to our stations and to our listeners, Dr. Stoll, is to provide as much coverage of this as we can throughout the day.
11: And hearing your voice, your calm voice in the middle of that, and Dr. Stoll's too, that was what Moody Radio has been through the years, and cataclysmic moments like that, as well as cataclysmic personal moments when people tune in, right?
10: Well, as terrible as that day was, it was a memory locked in my mind. None of us were prepared for that day. It was just a normal day. I was in my office, and I was called out to look at the television screen what was happening, and then someone called me and said, you need to go to the studio. And we did have the satellite network at that time, so all the stations were connected. And we flipped a few switches, and we went live, and, you know, I think we stuck on the air for hour upon hour with guests talking about it. I remember one listener, in Chicago, contacted us and said, I went to the news station to get the details, but I came back to Moody because I needed to hear God's perspective on what was going on. So yeah. I've always remembered that comment being made.
11: That's it. That's it right there. All right, so Wayne's going to stay with me throughout the whole hour, and I have three other voices I want you to hear who have made a difference on Moody Radio. Maybe you will recognize our next guest. You're going to hear her coming up straight ahead. This is Chris Fabry live on Moody Radio. And again, I'd love to send you a copy of this book that we're giving.

0: Well, hello. This is Ruth Dinwiddie, and we're glad to have you listening today. And we have two very special guests, actually, instead of just one. Mr. and Mrs. John Peterson, welcome to Sugar and Spice.
1: Thank you, Ruth. Glad to be with you.
0: We'd sort of like to get to know you just as people today and find out a little bit about your
2: home.
0: Now,
2: ladies and gentlemen, I break in here to take you live to Florida to the real, the one, the only, Ruth Dinwiddie. Ruth, what goes through your mind when you hear that theme and you hear the Petersons?
3: The theme is so familiar. How many times over those years did I play that? But it's great. And so many interviews we did, it was fun. John Peterson and Marie, they were just great. And I was so privileged to be able to interview them.
4: Is that Dick Florence, your announcer?
2: Yes, that's what I was going to say. Dick Florence. Because Dick was the station manager in Cleveland where you started, wasn't he, Ruth?
3: And Chris, I hate to say this on the air, but I'm having a little trouble hearing you.
2: Oh, okay. All right. We'll speak up. We'll speak up. Take me back to the days in Cleveland when you started Sugar and Spice.
3: Okay. I started Sugar and Spice in 1964, I think it was, because the station was brand new, almost brand new, year and a half old, and we didn't go on the air in the mornings. They were waiting for support to come in from the area, and by 1964 it did, and they added the morning walk, and that's when we started Sugar and Spice, and it was on daily during the week. I'd never done anything like this before, never dreamed I would. But

Yeah, sometimes it's a coach in our lives, a friend, a parent makes the difference, speaks a word of life, encouragement, changes everything. But the most influential difference that we could ever have, of course, is Jesus. And just like those lyrics from Jeremiah, he says this, it's like a fire shut up in my bones is like Jesus. His words are like a fire in my bones. And I pray that for you today, even more so. Here's Lydia Laird.

Hope Darst on Good News Radio 310. I'm Keith at 86 degrees out there. Tonight, 69 are low, about 60% chance of rain tomorrow. I have 88. And this Friday, are you going to go see Wren Collective? I'm going to give away two more tickets today. This is your last chance to win a couple free tickets to see Wren Collective in Bloomington. This Friday, when you hear a Wren Collective song this hour, call 309-929-7138, 309-929-7138.

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2: 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This has been the WBNH Community Calendar. 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

Elevation Rhythm with Washed on Good News Radio. Well, if you hear a Wren Collective song this hour, be the first one to call 309-929-7138, and you'll win a couple tickets to see them this Friday in Bloomington. Again, the number 309-929-7138. Here's We Are Messengers.

0: That's Friend Collective coming home. 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
1: An interviewer asked me how humor blends with the gospel. Well, Psalm 126:2 tells what happened when God freed his people. Their mouths were filled with laughter, their tongues with songs of joy. Then it was said among the nations, the Lord has done great things for them. Nietzsche rejected his minister father's faith partly because of, quote, joyless Christians. Bertrand Russell's daughter said that her dad's whole life was a search for God. When she tried to convince him that Christianity was what he longed for, one of his excuses was Christians who, quote, sucked the joy from life. Joy is one of God's greatest gifts. May others see it in us. Joy is one of our greatest apologetics. I pray we'll be known for it today.
2: This is Laugh Again with Phil Calloway. If you'd like to hear more and discover all things Laugh Again, visit us at laughagain.us. Laugh Again, truth bringing laughter to life.
0: Right now we're at 86 degrees outside. Tonight, clear skies, about 69 the low. Tomorrow, 60% chance of showers, high of 88. And thunderstorms likely tomorrow evening into Friday, high of 85. And then Saturday, 85 as well. And sunshine expected on Sunday, high of 86. Well, our broadcast today is brought to us by Vivian Dubit of Hannah City, in loving memory of her husband, Walter Jr. Dubit, who would have been 100 years old. He was a Christian man with a deep faith, and his family was his most important priority. His favorite verse, Philippians 4, 6, and 7, be anxious for nothing, but in everything, by prayer and supplication, with thanksgiving, let your requests be made known to God. So we thank you so much, Vivian Dubit. By the way, this week would have been their 78th wedding anniversary as well. And so God bless you, Vivian. We appreciate your support of this ministry, WBNH. Here's Phil Wickham. It's called Tethered.

That's Dan Bremnes reaching for the light at 3:42. Coming up, Answers with Ken Ham. I'm Keith. Here's Red Rocks Worship featuring Chris Brown. It's called The Lord Is With Me.

0: Nearly 100,000 deaths. This is Ken Ham, often a radio and TV program guest speaker on the Bible's authority and reliability. A few months ago, the media announced the nation of Canada would hit a milestone this summer. Doctors would kill their 100,000th patient through their Medical Assistance in Dying program. Canada now euthanizes more people than dogs. Human life is increasingly being treated across the West as of less value than a dog. But as Christians, we must uphold the sanctity of every human life. We're all made in God's image, and we don't have the authority to decide who lives and who dies. Because of sin, we all die, but Jesus came and died in our place so that we could have eternal life with Him.
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unspoken. May God bless you, friend. News is coming up next and In the Market with Janet Parshall. And to conclude the hour, Toby Mac with CeCe Winans, Oh My Soul. It's from Psalm 103. Stay.

0: Hi, friends. This is Janet Parshall, host of In the Market, coming to you on Moody Radio. On our next broadcast, ostracized, alone, disoriented. That's how Kenza Haddick felt when leaving Islam for Jesus. She left everything she'd ever known. Sometimes it felt like there was a disconnect between what she knew about faith and how her fellow Christians seemed to understand God. So join us to hear her powerful testimony of going from being lost to being found in Christ. And then Dr. Ben Carson will tell us why we fight for the family on In the Market with Janet Parshall.
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3: With SRN News, I'm Keith Peters in Washington. President Trump is responding after Iran's latest provocation. Willie Nelson reports.
4: President Trump is issuing a blunt warning to Iran after the regime hit tankers in the Strait of Hormuz.
5: No, I don't think it's going to start again. I think it's going to go very quickly. They hit a couple of ships, and so we hit them much harder. When they hit, we hit 10 times harder. You know, we hit much harder than they do. We may even, somebody asked before, do you think you'll hit them tonight? I said, we might. Yeah, we might.
4: The comments come after Iran's latest ceasefire violation raised concerns about renewed instability in the region. Willie Nelson, Washington.
3: Within the past hour, a new wave of U.S. attacks on Iran has begun. The Trump administration will license its Patriot air defense systems to be made overseas for Ukraine, a significant boost for the beleaguered country, which has been fending off attacks from Russia for 4 years. President Trump appeared with Ukrainian President Volodymyr Zelensky at the NATO summit in Turkey.
5: We're going to give a license to you to make Patriots. That's pretty cool, right?
6: Larry.
5: This way you can't complain that we're not giving them enough. I say, make them yourself. We haven't informed the company of that yet, but that'll work out all right. You know, I'm sure they'll be thrilled.
3: The decision marks a significant shift as the U.S. had previously resisted the move. The status of a New York City high-rise remains in question after fears that the building could collapse.
7: Drexel University engineering professor Abby Aguirre says they need to find the cause to fix the issues, which include reinforcing the columns.
8: Was it the design engineers, fault? Was it the construction workers? Did they cut something they were not supposed to cut? Did they remove a member they were not supposed to remove?
7: Julie Walker, New York.
3: On Wall Street, the Dow down by 576 points. The Nasdaq rose 51. The S&P declined to 21. This is SRN News. What do pastors need? Correspondent Michael Harrington reports.
9: According to a new study from the Barna Group, clergymen facing burnout most want to find more time for personal spiritual practices. The second most common cure that pastors long for is just some time off, a vacation or maybe a long weekend. Others would like to see somebody else in the congregation lift a few responsibilities off their shoulders. Barna finds a lot of American clergymen are worried about their mental and physical health. Michael Harrington reporting.
3: The Egyptian government has announced the discovery of a well-preserved Byzantine-era residential city in the western desert. The Tourism and Antiquities Ministry says the city contains many buildings and writings that testify to the firm grip that Christianity had on the region in the 4th and 5th centuries A.D. A basilica church dating back to the 300s stands at the settlement's head. This is SRN News. The International Monetary Fund has modestly downgraded its outlook for the world economy this year, citing the energy shock caused by the Iran war.
10: Fallout from the conflict is being tempered somewhat by booming investment in AI and other tech. The IMF now expects the global economy to expand by a sluggish 3% this year, down from 3.5% last year and from the 3.1% forecast issued back in April. The war pushed up energy prices, squeezing business and consumers. The IMF now expects oil prices to be up nearly 32% this year. Rich Thomason reporting.
3: The heat dome that settled over much of the United States affected some specialty farmers who produce crops, fruits, and vegetables. The extreme heat also shortened the harvest window for some farmers of certain fruits like raspberries. More details at SRNnews.com. From Washington, I'm Keith Peters.
6: Time now for our Central Illinois weather forecast from the National Weather Service. Today, high about 88 degrees and sunshine. Later tonight, 68 the low, mostly clear skies. And tomorrow, high of 89, 40% chance of thunderstorms. Thursday evening, 70% chance of showers. Into Friday, high of 85 degrees, a chance of thunderstorms at about 50% on Friday into Saturday. Again, sunny expected today, high of 88. Special thanks to Vivian Dubit of Hannah City, sponsoring today in loving memory of her husband, Walter Jr. Dubit, who would have been 100 years old. This week also would have been their 78th wedding anniversary, and we thank you, Vivian, for your generous support of this ministry.
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0: Friends, this is Janet Parshall. Thanks so much for choosing to spend the next hour with us. Today's program is pre-recorded, so our phone lines are not open. But thanks so much for being with us and enjoy the broadcast.
12: Here are some of the news headlines we're watching.
13: By the time the conference was over, the president won a pledge.
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13: An extremely rare safety move by a nation.
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0: You had to take it and eat it so that its worth could value your soul, your body. And so it is with what God wants to do in the life of this people and in our life. God is wanting to do a miracle in your life, but he does not come uninvited. He will not force his way upon you. There was not one single Israelite who was forced to eat the manna. They voluntarily, willingly went out and collected it, and they made the application of God's miracle to their own life. I cannot help but wonder if God did intervene in our culture, if we are so insensitive to God, if we would really even see what was going on. Would we see God at work if he were at work? Would we understand that he had intervened, that a miracle was happening, so we could do the part we need to do? I can tell you for sure that when you walk through the wilderness, the help you need is not available from man, but it is not attainable without your cooperation. In fact, they had to cooperate in a very specific way, didn't they? Verse 4 says that every day they had to go out and gather their food. An interesting thing is, some of them didn't listen carefully when Moses explained this. Moses said, you have to go get what you need for the day, then you have to use what you have for that day, and it can't be carried over into the next day. And if you look down at verse 19, you'll see what happened. And Moses said, let no one leave any of this manna until morning. Notwithstanding, they did not heed Moses, and some of them left part of it until the morning, and it bred worms, and it stank. Boy, the Bible is specific, isn't it? And Moses was angry with them. So they gathered it every morning, every man according to his need, and when the sun became hot, it melted. And the interesting thing is, now watch this, you want to know how miraculous was God's intervention? The Old Testament Sabbath laws were still in place. And so every Friday they would go out and they would collect enough manna for Friday and enough manna for Saturday. And though every other day any manna that was kept over for 24 hours went sour, on that particular day, the extra manna that was gathered for Saturday for the Sabbath was kept intact in all of its nourishment value. And then on Sunday, they started the day-by-day gathering again. God did it. Say it again. God did it. I'd need to stop just long enough to tell you that whatever you think the meaning of the manna is, and I'm going to tell you what it means in just a minute, one of the applications is certainly to our own spiritual life, isn't it? I think maybe what God would have me to say to you here right now is that if you think you can come to church on Sunday and get all the manna you need for the week and live off of it from Sunday to Sunday, which some of you do, you're going to have some stinking manna about Wednesday. I'm not being facetious when I say that. What happens to people who just gorge themselves with information and fill up their notebooks and get all the stuff they need to know about who God is and what he does, but then they don't use any of it? You see, the interesting thing about this story is everything they gathered in the morning, they had to eat during the day. Whatever they took, they had to take in. In essence, what the principle is this: we're not only to gather from God in the morning, but we're to apply it throughout the day and come back the next day for fresh manna to keep us going. God doesn't operate a reservoir. God's into relationships. And he wants this to be a daily thing where we walk with him.
1: Amen. Amen. We'll have part two of this tomorrow. I hope you'll join us then. And in between now and then, don't forget to ask for your copy of the book, 100 Bible Verses That Made America. This beautiful volume from Rob Morgan is a special book commemorating our 250th anniversary as a nation and the importance of the Bible in the midst of that history. These short chapters will tell the story of an incident in the past when the Bible made a big difference. If you look through the table of contents, you can't wait to read what's in the book. And I hope you will take the opportunity today to get your copy. All you have to do is send a gift of any size to Turning Point during the month of July and say, please send me the book on the Bible verses, and we'll do it. Thank you so much for helping us. We can't do this without you, and we want to make sure you know we're grateful for your investment. We'll see you tomorrow on this good station. I'm David Jeremiah. Thank you for joining us as we teach the Bible together.
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3: Welcome to the Public Square with Dave Zanotti from the American Policy Roundtable. Talk about a cliffhanger. Yesterday, you left us with a cliffhanger in words of Dr. William B. Allen.
4: Yes, in a new treatise on the Declaration of Independence that's just come out, and here's that line: "I have been somewhat dismayed," says Dr. Allen, "by a prevailing tendency to indulge a libertarian dream rather than to unlock the doors of moral agency, or to moral agency, that lies at the heart of the Declaration." Now, that is a very frank thought. Mm. Dr. Allen is basically opening with the premise that there's lots of people that are celebrating the Declaration, and we're not suggesting that the liberty that it affords is something that's not worth celebrating. But that's the easy part. What's really intriguing is to go deeper, to unlock the doors to moral agency that lies at the heart of the Declaration. In other words, it is such a greater treasure than just the liberty that we've inherited, as vast as that is. But to understand that that liberty is not based upon some set of human wishes or desires, some committee's rulings, some rich people's getting together and affording a platform to underwrite this whole thing. It's not built upon polls or a democratic surge of whoever gets the 51% to decide who is free and who's not. And it's not just an idea that we're Americans and that means we can tell the government to get out of our way, and that we have a libertarian fantasy that somehow creates a new world order. None of that. Dr. Allen is basically saying that the Declaration takes us back to a much deeper path, to the ancient paths, to the doors of moral agency as who we are as people. And that's where the paper begins.
3: Yeah, that is so good. We recorded our 4th of July celebration. You'll hear it on radio and online coming up this weekend on the Public Square.
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6: Good evening. Let's take a look at our Central Illinois weather forecast from the National Weather Service. Tonight, clear skies expected, low about 69 degrees. Tomorrow, high of 88, 60% chance of thunderstorms Thursday evening into Friday. High of 85 on Friday and 85 Saturday, about 30% chance of showers. And then sunny on Sunday, high of 86. Again, this evening, clear skies, low about 69 degrees. 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This week also would have been their 78th wedding anniversary, and we thank you, Vivian, for your generous support of this ministry.
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1: 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So happy to be with you. The 8th day of July. Let's begin with 2 Corinthians chapter 4, verse 17 is our verse of the day. For the light affliction, which is but for a moment, worketh for us a far more exceeding and external weight of glory. 2 Corinthians chapter 4, verse 17. On the way, we've got some fantastic music. Deborah Perry and Jaden's Call, Adam Crabb, the Lohr family. We're going to get things started. Gold City, All My Hope, a former number one song right here on Gospel Radio Favorites. Good evening.
2: I've been held by the Savior. I felt fire from above.